far this morning. Now the time has come to give away our double pass to the Royal Adelaide show for this morning. We've been giving tickets away all week. If you were looking for an opportunity to get up to the show, maybe you haven't gone in a while, maybe, you know, you go every year. Either way, we don't mind, but now is the time to win your tickets. So a double pass, our last double pass of the week to give away today, and just one single leftover ticket for tomorrow. What can I say? They gave us odd numbers. So we go. That's the way we've decided to split it up. So if you want to take someone with you, today's the day to win those tickets. Now, I'll give you our numbers. You'll need this number handy, 1-300-476-222. I'll say it again, 1-300-476-222. I have a quiz question for you. All of our questions this week have had a Royal Adelaide show theme. So once I give you the question, the first person to call up with the right answer will be the winner of our tickets. Now, a bit of patience, if that's all right. We just have Elise, our brilliant producer, answering calls on her own today. So she'll work through them as they come in until she has the right answer. If she doesn't get to your call straight away, it might be because you're a bit further down on the list. But yeah, stand by. We'll let you know when they have been won. So our quiz question for today, what suburb? Oh, sorry. No, that was our question for yesterday. Grabbed the wrong one. So yesterday our question was, what was the suburb that the Adelaide show was in? And that's Wayville. So my question today comes from that one. When was the first show held in Wayville? When did the show move to Wayville? What was that year? If you know, give us a call, 1-300-476-222. That question again, when did the show move to Wayville? If you know, now's your chance to win a double pass to the Royal Adelaide show tickets. Get that number, get those calls going. While we wait for our winner, I've got a bit more music on this Thursday morning. This is Groove Jet by Spiller and Sophie Ellis-Baxter.

0: Groovejet, If This Ain't Love by Spiller and Sophie Ellis-Bextor. That song went number one in the UK, Australia and New Zealand and Ireland back in the year 2000. 25 minutes to 10 here on ABC Southeast Breakfast. Joining us in the studio, producer Elise Arminini, you have some headlines for us.
1: I do. Good morning, Elsie. Residents on the Victorian-South Australian border say the Victorian government's response to H5 bird flu is poor compared to SA. Nelson locals are reporting hundreds of dead birds accumulating in the Glenelg area, presumed to have succumbed to the virus. Nelson resident and BirdLife Southeast South Australia convener Cassie Halava says the Victorian government should be following SA's example, where government crews are picking up bird carcasses and euthanising sick wildlife. The Victorian government has been contacted for comment. The Australian energy market operator says there needs to be further investment in electricity generation amid a rush to build data centres across the country. By 2036, data centres are forecast to consume nearly as much power as every home in New South Wales and Victoria do now. National Cabinet has agreed to new rules to manage the data centre boom that will allow Queensland and the Northern Territory to use gas or coal to power the facilities. AEMO CEO Daniel Westerman says energy demand is forecast to grow right across the economy in the coming years. And in international news, Tim Curry's co-star in the Rocky Horror Picture Show has described him as a funny, sexy original following his death aged 80. The British actor has died in Los Angeles 14 years after suffering a stroke, which left him in a wheelchair. Susan Sarandon, who played Janet in the 1975 hit film, says that even though Curry had been wheelchair-bound later in life, he continued to be so sweet and generous with his fans. Sarandon has thanked Curry for meaning so much to so many. And there'll be more news at 10 o'clock.
0: Thanks for that, Elise. Are you a Tim Curry fan? Are you a Rocky Horror Picture Show fan?
1: I'm not a massive fan of Rocky Horror. Mm. I have seen it a couple of times. I have seen the Glee episode that covers that musical many a times. And I know a few of the songs just from exposure. but not a massive fan. I didn't grow up watching Tim Curry's It either, mainly because I was too young. And then by the time I was kind of old enough and brave enough to watch it, the new one was out with Skarsgård as Pennywise. So
0: yeah. I'm still not brave enough or old enough to watch it yet.
1: Yeah, well, I mean, his one does look creepier, and it's just that older style of movie as well, that Tim Curry's one just has that extra element of not a massive fan, but it is sad to see that someone with such a legacy, you know, across the world has also passed after Dolly yesterday.
0: Yeah, in those headlines, you know, how he was described, I think that's spot on. He had such a presence to his roles, especially a Rocky Horror Picture Show. I watched it for the first time when I was a teenager and I was just amazed. I'd never seen anything like it because it's such its own film. And I love that it's still iconic today and there's still midnight screenings and special events around the picture. It kind of, the love for it lives on. So, no, a big legacy to celebrate. We'll have a bit of a tune from Rocky Horror Show coming up.
1: Sounds good.
0: To celebrate Tim Curry's life. And also, we're still waiting for a winner for today's giveaway. We did pick a tricky one today because today was the last double pass to give away.
1: Yes, tomorrow will be slightly easier. It's a word-based rather than a year-based. But yeah, it's very easy to Google, people. You literally just chuck the question
0: in. You might have a little bit of a hint for our listeners.
1: Yes, because we haven't had anyone call to win them yet. We want to give them away. We don't want to hang on to them. So the year that it moved to Wavell is the one we're wanting. A little hint, last year was the 100-year anniversary.
0: Right.
1: There you go. So if you do some maths.
0: Say that's less of a hint than a giveaway. But
1: well, I didn't say it outright. So we'll see how people go.
0: Thank you. Yes, that question again, when did the show move to Wavell? And we're looking for an answer a year, as Elise said. The anniversary was very recently. So if you know the answer, you want to go to the Adelaide show, you'd like to win this double pass. the number to call, 1-300-476-222. And just a reminder, if you have already won tickets in one of the other ABC programs, you're not eligible for this one. But yeah, there's double pass still to give away for today. Let's take another look in at the weather for today as well.
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0: Partly cloudy day, winds north to northeasterly, 15 to 25 kilometres per hour, turning northwesterly in the middle of the day, becoming light in the late afternoon. Roebuck high of 15 degrees expected, Mount Gambier, Narracourt, Kingston 16, Millicent, Panola, Coonawarra, Bordertown 17, and Keith a high of 18 degrees. Looking forward to the days ahead. Tomorrow, Friday, partly cloudy, chance of fog and frost in the morning, slight chance of a shower in the south, near zero chance elsewhere. We had the Bureau of Meteorology on earlier this morning. They explained that they are keeping an eye on this system that will kind of scrape through the southern parts of the district. They said a medium chance of rain in and around Mount Gambier, less so the further north you get, but if it does get that rain, not a huge amount in it, maybe 1 millimetre at the most. Saturday, partly cloudy, chance of morning fog, light winds. Sunday, partly cloudy, chance of fog and frost in the morning, mostly sunny afternoon in the north with light winds. For our listeners in the Western District of Victoria today, cloudy, chance of morning fog in the north, light winds becoming northwesterly, 15 to 25 kilometres per hour in the morning, becoming light in the late afternoon. Daytime maximum temperatures around 15 degrees today. Along our coastline, winds northwesterly 10 to 15 knots, reaching up to 20 knots south of Beachport in the late morning and afternoon. Seas below 1 metre in the upper southeast, around 1 metre in the lower southeast, increasing to 1 to 1.5 metres south of Beachport during the morning. Swell southwesterly 2 to 2.5 metres, turning westerly 2.5 to 3 metres in the lower southeast coast by early evening. Partly cloudy along the coastline. If you're on your way to one of our capitals today, both Adelaide and Melbourne, mostly sunny day. Adelaide, that little bit warmer at 19. Melbourne, a high of 16. Thank you for your calls, for your texts, for your votes this morning. We'll be playing your winner of today's Select Your Version very soon. Today's song has been I Who Have Nothing, originally sung in English by Benny King, famously covered by Tom Jones. We've had a couple extra votes come in the last half hour. Good morning to Bev. She says, good morning, Elsie. I chose the cover. Have a great day. I hope you have a fantastic day as well, Bev. Thank you for your vote. David at Pujan and Gorick gave us a call. He wanted to vote for the Shirley Bassey version, but we are not doing that one today. This is a problem we actually run into often on Select Your Version. There can be multiple great covers of the same song, but we had to pick something, and today that was Tom Jones. So sorry, David, but seeing that he couldn't vote for Shirley, he's decided to go for the Benny King original instead. So thank you for your vote, David. And good morning to Brian, who's voted for the cover. It's actually gotten a bit closer. It started off at the start of the day, Tom Jones taking an early lead, but we're getting closer as we get to the winner. So if you would like to add your vote in, those numbers again, 1-300-476-222. Text into the program, 0467-922-783. Been talking this morning about the loss of the British actor Tim Curry, who has died at aged 80, best known for his portrayal of Dr. Frankenfurter in the Rocky Horror Picture Show. So I thought it was only fitting to add a track from Rocky Horror into today's playlist. This is Sweet Transvestite.
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4: 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There's nothing to worry about.
5: How'd you do, I see you've met my faithful handyman. He's just a little brought down because when you knocked, he thought you were the candy man.

0: So, come up to the lab and see what's on the slab. I see you shiver with anticipation. But maybe the rain is really to blame. So I'll remove the cause. But not the symptom.
1: Sweet Transvestite, performed by Tim Curry in the Rocky Horror Picture Show. Just such an iconic performance. He does that one so well. It's a hard song to pull off. It's not easy to sing. It wouldn't be easy to perform, but he did it so brilliantly. So, yeah, remembering British actor Tim Curry today, who has died at the age of 80, best known for his portrayal of Dr. Frankenfurter in the Rocky Horror Picture Show. Good morning to Linda, who is our winner. We have a winner for today's double pass to the Royal Adelaide Show. She managed to get this question correct. She hasn't been for years. She's very excited to go. She'll take her daughter and grandson with her. So one extra ticket to be purchased at a wonderful family day out. Well, great to hear, Linda. Glad that this is an opportunity for you to go when you might not otherwise. So I can't wait for you to take your daughter and grandson. It's all ages always have a fantastic time at the show. So thank you for calling in. Today's question was, when did the show move to Wayville? And that right answer was 1925. We have one more ticket to give away tomorrow morning. We were given an odd number, so it's going to be just the one, but you're always welcome to buy extra tickets like Linda is doing to take extra family members along. So tune in to ABC Southeast Breakfast tomorrow to win those tickets.
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1: Now, you've likely heard eating fish is a healthy and nutritious source of protein and omega-3s, which help to support heart health. But climate change could be impacting those healthy fats in the fish for years to come. New research from Adelaide University has found many fish and other seafood creatures will become less rich in omega-3s over time due to rising ocean temperatures as the climate changes. In some cases, the omega-3s may drop as much as 50%. Adelaide University PhD candidate Beth Dawson explained to me a bit earlier what they found in their research.
5: This study, where we analysed 124 papers that each looked at how different water temperatures affected omega-3 fats across 113 marine species globally. And then we used statistics to analyse the overall effects of warming across all of these studies. And what we found was ocean warming, which is one aspect of climate change, is leading to reduced levels of healthy omega-3 fats in fish and also in other seafood and marine organisms across the whole ecosystem by as much as 50%. And this disruption to nutrients across the food chain not only impacts marine organisms themselves, but also means less of these important omega-3s may be available to human consumers in the future under climate change.
1: 50%, that is such a high number. So when you say across seafood, that's different fish species, you know, crustaceans, you know, any kind of seafood creature that humans might consider eating?
5: Yes. So we looked at different warming levels. We divided the studies into these categories, and we found that in fish, in the highest levels of warming, which is more than 10 degrees, we found reductions of 50%. But also in invertebrates, so that's the crustaceans like crabs and then like starfish, we found reductions of 51% in omega-3 fats. But also importantly, we found very large decreases in marine algae by as much as 34%. And these algae is what actually produces the omega-3s, which are called EPA and DHA, that are almost only found in marine systems, and as they produce them, these impacts have widespread implications throughout the whole food chain.
1: Yeah, it's like I said earlier, such a high number, and omega-3s, that's part of the reason we've been told that fish is a good, you know, a nutritious protein source. So it is, that does have that impact for those of us that do enjoy seafood. Were you surprised by how strongly this kind of decline of the omega-3s was in your research?
5: Yeah, like 50% is definitely a lot. It definitely did take us a bit by surprise. Even with the lower levels, so up to 6 degrees, we found 19% reductions in omega-3s. And these obviously do have, they are significant numbers, so it is quite worrying for the future.
1: Yeah, will these numbers potentially continue to climb? Could the omega-3s kind of disappear even more so from our seafood in if climate change continues as it is expected to?
5: Yeah, I think so. If climate change continues, then these numbers will keep declining, and we definitely are seeing reductions currently. So I think it's important that people are aware of this so that they can be monitored in the future, and so we can continue to see how these are changing and then take actions where required.
1: Are there any regions or areas where this is worst, or is it more about the species than the area?
5: Yeah, so there's different regions around the world that have like hotspots of global warming, and there's quite a few around Australia that are warming faster than other regions globally. But it's also particularly concerning in tropical regions where heat waves particularly are causing events like coral bleaching, which are also causing massive disruptions to fish populations. And also people living in the tropical regions, there's a lot of developing countries that already have quite high rates of micronutrient deficiencies. And so if these levels of omega-3s continue to decrease in these regions, it's particularly problematic to the people living there.
1: I guess you may not know, Beth, but could this be undone, you know, if things improve into the future? Or do we know what the long-term ramifications, I guess, could be?
5: Yeah, well, there's definitely ways that governments are trying to reduce climate change and slow it down. And that's obviously the main thing that would help to stop this. But other important actions people could do to help minimise the impacts of these nutritional losses are to help minimise food waste, which is something that is currently really high. About up to 80% of fish parts can get discarded during food processing. And many of these discards actually contain really high levels of nutrients, including omega-3s. So to minimise this huge wastage, these offcuts should be utilised in other ways to retain the nutrients in the food system so they're not lost. So this could be turning them into fish oils so they can be used for supplements, or by using them to feed aquaculture fish. Also, individuals should just try and minimise their own food waste as well where possible.
1: Like you said, you were surprised to hear about this. I'm surprised to hear about it. I'm sure some of our listeners are as well, that this isn't a problem. Is there more to learn here? Could there be other aspects of fish nutrition that are changing because of climate change? Or even could the study kind of be applied to animals on land, of maybe things are happening there as well?
5: Yeah, definitely. It is like an area of research that is taking off, but there's definitely many other nutrients that might be affected. And some studies suggest that they also might decline. There's studies on protein can be mixed, and obviously that's a very important nutrient that's in that we should be looking at, but also micronutrients that are often overlooked, including like omega-3s, but the zinc, iron, which fish contain really high amounts of. And then also land animals. I don't know that much about how climate change is impacting the nutrients in them, but it's definitely something that is worth looking at.
1: Adelaide University PhD candidate Beth Dawson, who I spoke with earlier about the dropping omega-3 levels in seafood due to climate change. Elsie Adamo with you this morning, 9:56. Thank you for your company, for your texts, for your calls, for your votes. I do have just enough time to play today. Select Your Version winner. I've been asking you to select I Who Have Nothing, whether you want to hear the original by Benny King or the cover by Tom Jones. The song was actually based on an Italian song called Uno De Sei Tanti by Joe Santieri. And so Benny King, kind of the original, as the first English original is what we're going for today. We've had one vote for Benny, but it's not enough to get him over the line today. The winner is the cover. So your winner today, I Who Have Nothing by Tom Jones.

0: I Who Have Nothing, the cover by Tom Jones, your Select Your Version winner for today. It's 10 a.m. now, time for the news.
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0: Fleetwood Mac with Little Lies on 891, the ABC Adelaide, South Australian and Broken Hill. Very clever text from Jordan from Golden Grove. He says, "Tell me lies." What a fitting song after talking about the weather and whether or not spring is here. Are we seeing a little lie there, whether or not spring is here? John says, "Spring isn't here until the footy is finished." And another person says, "We're in full spring, still in more winter than spring at the moment." That's what we're talking about, because you know, after a run of cold, wet weather, now we're starting to see the sun come out. It's going to be sunny for days to come, almost for the next week before, admittedly, a few more showers, a forecast. So we're starting to see the season turn, or is it way too early to call that? How are you feeling about it? 1-300-222-891 is the phone number. Paul from Salisbury, you got thoughts on this, Paul?
1: Yeah, I'll sort of cat amongst the pigeons. I think the seasons have, in general, for at least 5 years, are running a month late.
0: Oh.
1: So, sorry.
0: Okay.
1: To upset everybody else, my considered opinion is winter's got another month to go.
0: So you think
1: I know we're starting to get blossom. One of my nets in Trinidad backyard starting to show blossom. But generally, I believe the seasons are running about a month late.
0: Right.
1: So
0: for a couple of years.
1: Time.
0: So you think maybe we'll still get one of those cold bursts to come, Paul?
1: Yeah, I reckon at least one. Yeah, maybe one and a bit. Sorry, I'll try to have some listeners to tear me down, if you know what I mean. I have some fun and whatever. But no, I think they're running about a month late and have for 4, 5, 6 years now.
0: All right.
1: Spring, summer, whatever. So, hey, thanks for taking my call. You have a great afternoon.
0: Thank you. You too, Paul. And what do you think? Paul's put it out there. I mean, are we out by a month? Has the calendar slid somehow magically? You know, sometimes you've got to watch and it runs a little bit slow or fast and over time it really goes out. Well, what do you think? Paul's put it out there. Andrew from Hope Valley says, "Well, I'm going to be packing a sleeping bag liner, thermals and plenty of layers in the motorbike right now for camping for the next few days in the Mallee. It'll be nice between 11 a.m. and 3 p.m. Outside that, it will be very cold." And Kate says, "Well, first black snake sighted yesterday, so spring is here in the hills," which of course is another aspect to it. Depending on where you are, there can be a bit of variability there as well. Happy to keep your thoughts coming on that front. 0467 922 891. Now let's get to your A, B or C. Which song do you want to hear in full this afternoon? As always, the options up to you. Very democratic. Whichever gets the most votes, you will hear. Option A this afternoon is from Turtles.

She had this phenomenal voice, and right through, I mean, her voice, at least to my ears, in no way declined, deteriorated as the years went by. I mean, and she was, you know, she was a beautiful harmony singer. We'll get to some examples of that maybe later on in the show. But no, let's go with Coat of Many Colours.

0: feeling.
1: Vince from Grange, you've got a question, Vince.
2: Yeah, I was just wondering, have you got a breakdown of what actually these poor cyclists died? Like, whose fault it was? Was it a car going through red lights? Like, you know, not to blame, but, yeah, it was the cyclists not paying attention, the drivers and the cars not paying attention.
1: Vince, thank you. Do we have that level of detail, Charles, around, I guess, fault, but also if there are kind of common areas where this can occur?
0: To an extent, yes. I think, you know, to the point, we've sort of covered a lot of these points already in our general discussions, because some of these were situations where perhaps the motorist wasn't aware of the presence of a cyclist. In other situations, there have been cyclists themselves who've run off the road, for example, perhaps due to misreading the road conditions, etc. So I think the summary point is that whether you're the rider or the driver, you need to be aware of those circumstances and be prepared to take the appropriate actions as necessary. And particularly, I think, to your earlier point with cyclists, it's important to remember that you technically are classed as a vehicle, so that signals and signage does apply to you equally as it does to motor vehicles as well. Because the one thing you don't want to do is create a situation where there's an unexpected presence of a cyclist, because that creates obviously a higher level of risk.
1: What about the infrastructure side of things? John, amongst a few other people on the text line, are saying, could that be, when we look at, well, how could this improve over time in terms of things like separated bike lanes? Could that make a big difference?
0: Yeah, absolutely. There's no doubt that the issue about providing good quality cycling infrastructure will go a long way towards making overall levels of riding safer, not just for cyclists, but I might add, but also e-scooters and other personal mobility devices as well. So, again, the ongoing investment across our network to provide this level of infrastructure is really important, A, because it makes it safer, but also, too, of course, it will encourage more people to use cycling in an alternative to perhaps using a motor vehicle for those short journeys.
1: 21 past four the time, Drive on 891 ABC Adelaide, South Australia and Broken Hill. We're talking about the amount of cyclists that have been killed on South Australian roads to this point in the year. Charles Mountain from the RAA is with us. Jim from the Onkaparinga Hills. Jim, what did you want to mention?
3: Yes, look, my observation is that many of the newer style of electric bike are black, and they're quite low. They've got little fat black tyres, so everything about them is black, and yet there doesn't appear to be any lights on them. And the riders all wear black, and not too often is there a helmet being worn. Sometimes there's a cap. Occasionally, there's a helmet. Now, electric bikes, I mean, LED lights don't use a lot of electricity, so I don't understand why these bikes aren't already adorned and automatically come on, so we can see these people, because you do not see them.
1: Jim?
3: It's insane.
1: Yeah, Jim, thank you very much. That actually does bring up an interesting addition to what Jim was saying as well, Charles. So is this just push bikes that this data is looking at, or does it include the other kinds as well?
0: The data does include both in terms of the number of lives lost. So, for example, there was 8 cyclists and 1 e-bike rider. In addition, there was actually 1 e-scooter rider as well, which we didn't mention earlier. But I think to the Jim's point is that, yes, the use of lights is really important, but it also highlights too perhaps the distinction we need to make between electric bikes, which are legally permitted to be ridden on the road, and therefore from what's known as pedelecs, which are basically a push bike, which has a small electric motor to give electrical assistance up to a certain speed, which in this case is 25 kilometres an hour, as opposed to other devices, which for all intentional purposes are an electric motorbike and are not usually of a standard where they can be ridden on the public road. And perhaps those are the ones that are travelling around in the all-black attire and not to using lights as well. So, again, this is one of the things that, for example, is being covered off in the government submission, which has just recently closed on the review of the rules around the safe operation of e-scooters and e-bikes as well. So we would expect once all that submission data is assessed that there'll be perhaps some changes to the regulations around the safe use of these devices.
1: Charles Mountain, thank you.
0: Thanks.
1: The Senior Manager of Road Safety and Infrastructure at the RAA. It's 23 past 4.

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Your voice is soft like summer rain, and I cannot compete with you.

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What about some women who come from country music royalty? How about the Kernighan family? We know Lee Kernighan and his dad, Ray Kernighan. And then there's Tanya.

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They're having trouble getting people to go into the army. There are people, running away from draft notices, et cetera, et cetera. And yet they're being very resilient and being very, very clever. But it's not very clear how it ends until Vladimir Putin decides it's time to stop.

0: If there was someone here with me, how happy I would be.
1: Ooh, King Arthur. So that was played by Tim Curry in Spamalot.
2: And yet my daughter and I's favourite film was him, Legend.
1: Okay. Now, just to put paid to this rumour that Dolly Parton

0: Dumb Blonde from Dolly Parton, whose move to Nashville would pay off for her. Well, not just professionally, but on her very first day in the music mecca, outside the wishy-washy laundrette, she would bump into Carl Dean, who became her boyfriend, and the pair would marry 2 years later. They remained together up until his passing just last year at the age of 82. A love affair that lasted, despite from time to time being tested, such as when Dolly discovered Carl spending a bit too much time at the local bank chatting with one of the pretty tellers there.
1: And I tell the story about Jolene. My husband got a crush on this beautiful, red-headed, long-legged girl down at the bank, and I knew we didn't have the kind of money for him to be spending that kind of time at the bank. And so I tell the story about how I went down there one day. He was sitting talking to this girl, and I said, "What you doing?" He said, "I'm trying to get a loan," because he was in the asphalt paving business. I said, "You need to get your ass home, or it's going to be your ass and your fault." Her name wasn't Jolene. I did get that name from a little girl that I was signing autographs for. I'd never heard that name before. I remember signing the name Jolene, and I said, "That's a beautiful name. I'm going to write a song about that." I said, "If you ever hear a song about that, you'll know I wrote it about you." So I just kept thinking, Jolene, Jolene. And that's how that rhythm, you know, like Jolene, Jolene. I didn't want to forget it till I got back to the bus. So I was going, Jolene, Jolene, Jolene, Jolene, Jolene, Jolene, Jolene, Jolene. And all of a sudden, it just became Jolene.

come again, although it didn't top the charts. It would see Dolly Parton break away from the country genre and into pop mainstream. Why, Dolly Parton would even be heard at the local discos by the late 1970s with her platinum smash hit single, Baby I'm Burning. You

Yes, Dolly Parton would soon see her career transform totally from iconic singer-songwriter to mainstream movie success as an actress in the flicks, like 9 to 5.

0: That's the Fray, How to Save a Life. We were talking about the turbulence flying into Wellington. Here's some tips for how to get over your fear of turbulence. When you're on the plane, think of the 5-4-3-2-1 rule. Five things you can see, like a tray table. Four things you can touch, like your armrest. Think of three things you can hear. Probably not people screaming, maybe a baby crying, the ding of the seat belt. Two things you can smell, and one thing you can taste. And we can use this in every situation to relieve stress and anxiety. The 5-4-3-2-1 rule. Speaking of countdowns, that's pretty much my time for today. I'm Ashwin Sekhar. Thank you for your company. Again, it is news time.
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0: And with that, so we get to do a pot trial. So my pot trial is on Netform Netblotch in barley. It's still in its early days, but yeah, so that's looking at fungicide resistance in Netform Netblotch. And it's also comparing the resistance across multiple years, so seeing how it has changed by using two different isolates from heart, and then also looking at it across barley varieties as well. So that is something that, yeah, I get to do in collaboration with the Sardi Pathology Group. And then I also have at the Hartfield site my lentil pathology trial. So this is also in collaboration with the Sardi Pathology Group. They had some infected lentil with 85% acicada blight infection. So what we have done with that is we've compared that to seed which doesn't have known acicada blight infection, and then we're subjecting those two different seed qualities to three different fungicide strategies. So that was just something, both of those is something which is a part of my internship, and I was lucky enough to be working with really great people, and they're very open to letting me kind of see what route I wanted to go down and things like that, which has been really great for me because plant pathology is definitely something I'm interested in.
1: Just finally, obviously yourself are quite a young person entering the industry. What's your experience been with that aspect? And, you know, are you surrounded by a lot of other young people? Are you seeing more young people perhaps stepping into the industry?
0: My experience is being a young person in the industry is really good. Everybody in the ag industry wants it to keep going and wants young people to keep learning. So everybody is very open and very keen to help you. Obviously, yeah, I don't have a lot of experience, so I'm leaning on other people, and everybody is very welcoming and really wants to help you learn and wants to help you build your skills. And I think it's a great industry for young people to be in.
2: 2026 Hart Regional Intern Molly Edmondson speaking to Isabella Kelly. That's all we've got time for on the Rural Report. I didn't get a chance to get to the weather this morning, but they'll be coming up very shortly after the 6:30 news, which is right now. Have a good weekend. News time.
3: Good morning, Liz Reimer with ABC Southeast News. Around 80 people gathered in the Port Macdonald Community Complex last night for a bird flu community forum. The session, hosted by state government figures, ended with a Q&A session where several separate attendees had questions about the level of risk associated with bird feces. Millicent resident Rosie Pouncett attended the forum and queried the long-term approach for the removal of dead birds from public areas.
4: Going forward, the disposal of the dead bird carcasses, being a tourist destination, the removal of birds and how that's going to happen in the future was of concern.
3: Southeast locals hope the sculpture of suffragist Mary Lee by acclaimed late robe artist Patricia Moseley is found or returned. The bust was stolen from its plinth on North Terrace near Government House last month. A second bust of sculptor and artist John Stuart Dowie was also stolen. Longtime friend of Ms. Moseley, James Yates, says the Mary Lee bust was created from just one grainy black and white photograph. He says the artwork, made from silicon bronze, would have little value if melted down. Mr. Yates says he hopes the sculpture is returned.
5: The silicon bronze is not worth melting down. I've had advice on this morning by people who know, and it's really worthless for, you know, selling for scrap. Hopefully people return it to some location, anonymously at least.
3: The Wattle Range Council is seeking community members from Panola, Glencoe and Kalangadu to take part in nationally accredited mental health training. The Council's Suicide Prevention Network is holding face-to-face training over two workshops in September and October. The network's Steve Chappell says participants will learn how to identify mental health issues among colleagues, friends and community members, and develop strategies to refer those in need to relevant support services.
6: They get all of those skills that they need to initiate conversations and work out that initial response plan for people. We're not counsellors, but they'll get a national accredited course that'll ensure that they can see that these people get the help. Still losing far too many people that should be reached out to and helped.
3: Dates and booking details are available on the network's Facebook page. The South Australian Government is spending $40 million to connect tourism operators with a platform to help fund environmental projects. From October, SA tourism operators can opt in to split a donation with visitors supporting nature restoration works undertaken by Trees for Life and National Parks and Wildlife. Environment and Tourism Minister Emily Burke says data from Booking.com shows that tourists want to leave a place better than they found it.
7: It's about 70% of people who travel from around the world, who come to South Australia and other destinations, want to be able to give back to the very environment that they just visited. This just provides a really quick and easy way for them to do just that.
3: To sport now, and it's the first round of finals for the Mid-Southeastern and KNTFL footballers this weekend. In the Mid-Southeastern A grade, top finishers Hatherley will take on Tantanoola at Kongerong, while the Mount Burn Mozzies meet Robe at Tantanoola. Bordertown's up against Lucendale at Apsley, while Mundalla will take on the Keith Crows at Lucendale. And in netball, Mid-Southeastern teams Glencoe and Port Macdonald meet in the A-grade semi-final on Sunday, while Kalangadoo take on Hatherley at Kongerong. In the Cowrie Narra Court Tatiara netball, Kybe Bolite will take on Border Districts in the A-grade qualifying final, while the Bordertown Mundalla elimination final will be underway at Keith from 3 o'clock. And in basketball, Pioneers Championship player Tom Daly says he wants to instill a strong culture on and off the court as he takes the reins as men's head coach. Daly signed up for the Pioneers from 2013 to 24, including 5 seasons as captain, winning 3 Siebel National Championships. He replaces Peter Godfrey, who left the job after 1 season following the retirement of longtime coach Richard Hill. Daly says he wants the club to be a destination for players looking to grow their game.
8: We want to give players from Melbourne, Adelaide or across the country, as well as our local players, the best ability at this level to develop. So we're going to put a lot of time and effort into making sure our player development is as good as it can be so we maximise our people and our players.
3: Turning to today's weather, partly cloudy, morning fog near the border and the chance of morning frost, light winds. Keith heading for 21 today, Bordertown and Padthaway expecting 20, Narracourt and Panola heading for a high of 19 degrees, Mount Gambier and Kingston expecting a top of 18 degrees, and along the coast, Beachport and Robe heading for a high of 17 degrees. It's coming up to 25 minutes to 7. Across the southeast, you're with ABC News.
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11: Good morning and a happy Friday. Elsie Adamo with you this morning. Hope you're having a great start to your day. Felt a bit chilly on the way to work this morning, and looking at the latest observations from the Bureau of Meteorology, I was correct in my assessment that it is a bit cold out there. Looking at some of the temperatures that have been reported, currently in Keith, just 1.4 degrees, but the apparent temperature, the feels-like temperature, down to negative 1.3. Things pretty cold in Coonawarra as well, just 1.7 degrees there, feels-like 0.1, negative 0.1 in fact. Similar in Padthaway, 3.5 currently. Feels like 0.5, and here in Mount Gambier, 6.8 feels like 4.3. So a bit chilly this morning. If you're in bed, maybe consider staying there. Or if you're getting up, make sure you've got a nice warm jumper, warm robe handy there because you may need it. Coming up on the program today, how does your postcode affect your access to childcare? That's one of the questions a new federal state Senate inquiry will explore as it investigates childcare access across regional Australia. We'll speak with our local federal member on this issue and the Regional Development Australia about what the review is all about and what it will hope to achieve. I'd like to hear how childcare is in your town. Were you able to get your children in? Was there space? Was it a difficult process? Let me know this morning. 1-300-476-222, the number to call or text in, 0467-922-783. Also this morning, this week is National Skills Week. We'll find out how our local TAFEs are tracking, whether enough people are taking up the chance to train for a practical career close to home. And also this morning we'll be continuing our giveaway, or finishing our giveaway, for the Royal Adelaide Show. We just have one singular ticket left up for grabs today. We'll be giving those away a little bit later this morning, so stay tuned on how to win those tickets. 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The time is 23 minutes to 7.

0: Can't Fight the Moonlight by Leanne Rimes, the American singer-songwriter and actor originally from Jackson, Mississippi. Leanne Rimes has sold over 48 million albums worldwide. That particular track is from the 2000 soundtrack for Coyote Ugly. Lucky I turned my microphone off that year. I don't think anyone needed to hear my singing this morning, but that's a very fun track.
1: ABC Southeast. Weather update.
0: Taking a look at the weather for today, partly cloudy day expected, chance of morning fog near the eastern border, chance of morning frost as well south of Keith, light winds expected. Robe, a high of 17 degrees today, Mount Gambier and Kingston 18, Millicent, Panola, Coonawarra and Narra Court 19, Bordertown 20 and Keith the warmest in the region 21. In the Western District of Victoria today, partly cloudy, chance of fog and frost in the north this morning, high chance of showers near the Otways, slight chance elsewhere, winds becoming west to southwesterly, 15 to 20 kilometres per hour in the middle of the day, then becoming light in the late afternoon, daytime maximum temperatures between 15 and 18 degrees in the Western District of Victoria for today. Along the southeast coastline, winds will be variable, about 10 knots. Seas below 0.5 metres, increasing to below 1 metre south of Beachport. Swell southwesterly, 2.5 to 3 metres. Weather partly cloudy in the lower southeast, mostly sunny in the upper southeast. Looking forward to the days ahead tomorrow, Saturday. Chance of morning fog, mostly sunny afternoon, light winds. Sunday, partly cloudy, chance of morning frost. Chance of fog in the morning, mainly near the eastern border, and light winds. Monday, chance of morning frost in the north, chance of morning fog as well. Sunny afternoon expected, light winds becoming northerly 15 to 20 kilometres during the afternoon. And if you are on your way to one of our capitals today, Adelaide, mostly sunny and 21. Melbourne, shower or two, 17.
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0: That time of the morning for Select Your Version again. Joining us in the studio, Elise Arminini. Good morning.
7: Good morning, Elsie.
0: Bit of a different song today than yesterday. You start to feel a bit worried for the singers, to be honest. Just feeling a lot of emotions
7: yes.
0: in their performance.
7: Yes, there was some drama in the song yesterday. I Who Have Nothing.
0: Yes.
7: Ben E. King and Tom Jones were the versions. Mm. Tom Jones took the win in
0: he
7: the
0: did.
7: End.
0: He did.
7: I think there was only a couple of votes in it towards that end.
0: An early lead in the morning, and I thought it would just be a runaway. Almost no one would vote, except for you, vote for the Benny King version.
7: Yeah.
0: But no, there was a late comeback for the original, so it was actually much closer. But that's covers all week this week so far.
7: Is it really?
0: Yeah.
7: I hadn't put that together.
0: A full week of covers. I mean, the Beatles, again, caused a bit of controversy.
7: True, yes.
0: So
7: yeah.
0: They were, while it was their song, they were considered the cover this week. So maybe a bit sneaky
7: yes.
0: cover win there. But other than that, yeah, all covers.
7: People. Wow. You've been paying a lot more attention than I have, obviously.
0: You've been busy. So, we'll see if that trend continues today. Today's song is a belter. It could be an interesting competition. Elton John's Your Song, which has been covered many times, but the one we'll be focusing on today is the cover by Lady Gaga. Take a listen.
6: The

0: A lot of presence in the Lady Gaga cover. I hadn't heard it before that sentence.
1: No, me neither. It was actually sent to our system by accident under the name of a different song that I wanted for the Select Your Version competition. It was when we did the Elton versus Mumford & Sons, Someone Saved My Life Tonight, which was only a week ago, I think. But when I got the songs sent to us, the Mumford & Sons one was actually Lady Gaga's version of your song. And I was like, hang on. I've got another one. There's a solution to using this.
0: The happy accident then. Yeah. Let's take a look, a deeper dive into this morning's song, starting with the original, Your Song by British musician Elton John and lyricist Bernie Taupin. Is that how you say it?
1: Taupin? I think it's Taupin.
0: Taupin?
1: Don't
0: want to get that wrong. He's a legend. So. Was Elton John's first international top 10 chart single. It was released in 1970, eventually making it to number 8 on the Billboard chart. The song also peaked at number 7 on the UK singles chart and in the top 10 in several other countries. Surprised it deserved to be at number 1, that song, in my opinion. In 1998, Your Song was inducted into the Grammy Hall of Fame, and in 2022, Billboard ranked the song number 2 on their list of the 75 greatest Elton John songs. That's a tough list. So number 2, it's pretty good.
1: Yeah, it would be really tough. And I wish I'd looked up which song made it to number 1.
0: I'll see if I can quickly Google it.
1: Okay, good. Well, I'll tell people about the cover while you do that. So American singer Lady Gaga recorded a cover of Your Song for the 2018 tribute album Revamp, reimagining the songs of Elton John and Bernie Taupin. It was released digitally as a promotional single in March of that year. Gaga performed the song at the Recording Academy's tribute concert titled Elton John, I'm Still Standing, a Grammy Salute, which aired in April of 2018. That month, during the release of Revamp in Japan, Lady Gaga's cover of Your Song was widely promoted on the country's radio stations, becoming the most played song on Japanese radio in mid-April, which is just crazy when you think about how many people are in Japan. Mm-hmm. The song reached the top 30 in Hungary, Japan, Mexico, and the digital downloads chart of Spain and the US pop digital songs chart. So her cover, even though neither of us have heard it or maybe didn't recognize what it was if we did, it went really well in several countries.
0: Yeah, and we often see that the covers resonate at different times in different places maybe than the original did. And like many of the songs we've done in Select Your Version, this one is, you had a lot of choices for your song. I remember saying I was disappointed you didn't pick the Moulin Rouge Ewan McGregor cover because I'm quite partial to that one, but you're not as much of a Moulin Rouge fan as I am.
1: No, I'm not. No. And like I said, I stumbled upon this cover by accident.
0: And it is beautiful.
1: So, yeah, she does a really good job.
0: And it's got its own, it's not, I think the Moulin Rouge one is a very close interpretation to the original, probably, where this one felt a bit different. Now, I have looked up which song came at number one of that list of the 75 best Elton John songs, and it's Funeral for a Friend, Love Lies Bleeding, which I wasn't expecting. So that was a staff list from the Billboard, so that's what they went for.
1: Wow.
0: Your song probably would have been my number one. Let's take another listen to today's cover options. The

0: What's getting your vote this morning, Elise?
1: It's a really tough one because it's not what you immediately think of when you hear Lady Gaga's name.
0: No.
1: Her style has changed throughout her whole career. Mm-hmm. And she does a beautiful job, so I won't be mad if she wins. However, I think I can't vote against Elton John. He just, it's his song for, well, it's his song for a reason, your song. Mm. And he has such a great way about performing it. So, yeah, Elton John for me.
0: Yeah, we've been disagreeing all week, Elise.
1: Oh.
0: So,
1: are you going to go for Lady Gaga just to make it 5 for 5?
0: No, we're going to come together on this Friday and agree for the first time.
1: Okay.
0: I'll also vote for the original. It's just so beautifully sung. Mm-hmm. It's hard to go past. And it is a hard song, I would say, to cover. While Lady Gaga's voice sounds fantastic on it, just hearing them both, I still just want to listen to the original. That's just what I feel like this morning.
1: Yeah.
0: So let us know what your vote is, though. If you disagree, if you want to hear something different, would love to hear it. 1-300-476-222, the number to call in on, or text in with your vote, 0467-922-783. Keeping Elise in the studio now for news from around the world. News from around the world.
1: Thank you, Elsie. The governing body of soccer in Europe is preparing to bring a criminal complaint against the controversial president of FIFA. Here's Europe correspondent Elias Kluwer in London.
2: UEFA is now pursuing a criminal complaint against FIFA president Gianni Infantino over the now scrapped plan to sell shares in the World Cup to private investors. In documents lodged in the US and seen by the ABC, the European governing body is calling for a release of information relating to the failed World Cup privatisation plan and says it's preparing to bring criminal claims in Switzerland against Infantino and possibly other FIFA officials and advisers for criminal mismanagement. It's an extraordinary escalation in hostilities between UEFA and Infantino, with UEFA's member nations also calling for an independent probe into the failed proposal.
1: The Norwegian Royal Court says King Harald is in a very serious condition in hospital with his family at his bedside. Hundreds are gathered outside the Royal Palace in Oslo and in the centre of other major cities, with many laying flowers as

0: They await further news of the 89-year-old's king's health. Harald is Europe's oldest living monarch and Norway's ceremonial head of state since 1991. And finally, scientists from the University of Queensland and the University of New South Wales have developed paramedic cyborg cockroaches equipped with miniature injection devices and cameras. They're hoped to help keep alive victims of earthquakes by providing basic medical assistance in narrow, debris-filled spaces. The device, which used real North Queensland giant burrowing cockroaches, recorded a 100% success rate in reaching designated checkpoints and an overall drug delivery success rate of 72%.
1: That's incredible.
0: I know. When I saw it in the list of news items that I could bring to the people today, I was like, well, that is fascinating and I need to tell people.
1: Yeah, absolutely. I'm going to have to look into that. God, there's some smart people out there.
0: Yeah, using cockroaches.
1: Who would have thought of it?
0: Who would have thought?
1: Thanks for that, Elise.
0: Thanks, Elsie.
1: Elise Amnini there with news from around the world.

Treaty by Youth Yindi, the First Nations band formed in Arnhem Land in the Northern Territory in 1986. That particular track is from the album Tribal Voice, released in 1991.

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2: Good morning. Making local news today, around 80 people gathered in the Port Macdonald Community Complex last night for a bird flu community forum. The session, hosted by state government figures, ended with a Q&A session where several people attending the event had questions about the level of risk associated with bird feces. And Millicent resident Rosie Pouncett, who attended the forum, queried the long-term approach for removal of dead birds from public areas. And Southeast locals hope the sculpture of suffragist Mary Lee by acclaimed late robe artist Patricia Moseley is found or returned. The bust was stolen from its plinth on North Terrace near Government House last month. A second bust of sculptor and artist John Stuart Dowie was also stolen. Longtime friend of Ms. Moseley, James Yates, says the Mary Lee bust was created from just one grainy black and white photograph. He says the artwork, made from silicon bronze, would have no value if melted down. Mr. Yates says he hopes the sculpture is returned. There'll be more local news at 7:30.
0: Thanks for that, Liz. Liz Rammel there with some local news headlines. And you heard in there about the meeting, the forum held last night in Port Mac on bird flu. We did have a reporter who attended. We'll be hearing from him a bit later on in the program. And up next, we're talking childcare. There's a new federal Senate inquiry into regional childcare. Been asking for your knowledge on this morning. How's the childcare in your region? Let me know. 1300 476 222, or text in 0467 922 783. And also looking for your votes for today's Select Your Version. Which version of your song would you like to hear? All that and much more coming up on ABC Southeast Breakfast. Right now though, 7 a.m, time for the news.
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2: Hi, Rachel Mealy here. The death toll from the disaster in Nepal and Tibet rises, with dozens of Australians among the missing. The NT becomes the final jurisdiction to pass voluntary assisted dying laws, despite being the first to pioneer the idea. And plans to reduce the number of carp in one of Australia's major river systems helps boost its biodiversity and health.
3: The labour of love in coming out and reaping the rewards of that clear water and the benefits that it has, not only to the wetland specifically, but to the surrounding areas. It's providing a bit of a safe haven for these native species.
2: Those stories soon on AM.
0: 13 minutes past 7 here on ABC Southeast Breakfast. Elsie Adamo with you this morning. A practical regional toolkit on childhood education and care was developed and released earlier this year by Regional Development Australia Limestone Coast. It was produced to help councils, service providers and communities assess local needs, explore solutions and strengthen future funding and investment proposals alongside a brand new report into our regional childcare desert. The childcare discussion doesn't stop and unfortunately doesn't often change for the better. As we see, wait lists get longer, infrastructure isn't suitable for the required needs, staff are hard to come by and childcare's across the state close to entering administration. A coalition-led Senate inquiry into the system has been established with a specific look at regional, rural and remote communities. Joining us on the program is Federal Liberal MP for Barker, Tony Passon. Tony, good morning.
4: Good morning, Elsie.
0: And also on the line is Robin Verrill, the Chair of the Regional Development Australia Limestone Coast. Thank you for your time.
5: Thank you. Good morning.
0: Robin, we'll start with you. Can you remind us a bit of the report you released back in July and what it had to say about the state of childcare in the region?
5: Right. I certainly can. We identified there's over 490 children that are currently waiting on childcare places in our region, which gives us quite significant challenges.
0: And a long-term problem your report identified?
5: Yes, a very long-term problem. And, you know, when we're looking at regional growth areas, it is a major barrier to any planning and population and growth within our area.
0: Yeah, absolutely. Mr. Passon, this is a well-known issue across the country. Did the motion for the inquiry pass the Senate easily?
4: Well, it didn't pass with the support of the Labor Party, which I've got to say, Elsie, surprised me. I mean, Robin, myself, almost anyone else living in rural, regional or remote Australia can tell you this has been a problem for a very long time. The Australian Labor Party has a policy of universal childcare, which is great to say, but the reality is there are substantial childcare deserts. Robin just spoke about the Limestone Coast. There's about 500 unmet places. You can double that if you include in my electorate the areas of the Riverland and Murrayland. So it would be close to 2,000 places short. And of course, you know, our view in the coalition is that we need quality care, we need genuine choice, we need real flexibility, and we need outcomes that deliver places in communities. There's an affordability crisis in childcare, but there's also an accessibility crisis, and that's what I'm hoping this report does. I hope it examines the gaps in childcare and early learning. It looks at workforce shortages and also whether the current system of childcare subsidy is fit for purpose.
0: Do we know if the Limestone Coast will kind of feature in this inquiry? Will they be looking into this region?
4: Well, Elsie, that's part of the reason why I issued the release yesterday. I want members of our community to participate in this inquiry. They can do it, and I'm certain Robin and her team will make sure the inquiry is aware of the report from the RDA, but otherwise I want childcare providers, I want stakeholders like parents, businesses, community members otherwise, to ensure that the experience here in the Limestone Coast is communicated to the inquiry. You know, I sometimes shock my colleagues, Elsie, when I tell them childcare in my community, in some of my communities, is delivered out of the boot of a car.
0: Mm.
4: Now, when I tell a Metropolitan Member of Parliament that we have mobile childcare and that it comes in one day a week or one afternoon a week, it's almost as if I'm, you know, talking to them in a completely different language. But this inquiry is an opportunity for us here locally, but across regional Australia more generally, to tell decision makers what we experience and what the lived experience is in regional communities where we're just trying to make it work. I mean, in my electorate, I have childcare delivered by for-profit organisations. I have childcare provided by local councils, and I have childcare provided by not-for-profits, and it is different in every single community. But in far too many communities, there's no childcare, and that's bad for families, and that's bad for communities, and it's bad for local economies, as you heard from Robin, because this is a massive barrier to growth in our communities.
0: You're the federal member for a very large area of South Australia, of the whole country, really. Is childcare one of the biggest ongoing issues for Barker?
4: It's something that's been raised with me consistently. And, Elsie, every time I've had the opportunity, I've worked with communities to seek to solve the problem. I can point to Lamoureux, Pinneroo and Corunda, where we took, would you believe it, drought funding to deliver childcare facilities. And those communities identified that the very first priority they wanted met in the middle of a drought was a childcare facility, because they wanted families to be able to access off-farm income. I've supported the community of Kingston. That building work is taking place now. I'm very happy about that. But one of the challenges here, Elsie, is that built form childcare facilities are now dastardly expensive. There's work going on one in Loxton at the moment. That's an over $10 million build. There's one undertaken in Kingston, and that's a multi-million dollar build. Not quite the million, $10 million, but not far off it. And there's a proposal for Robe, which I spoke to the community and council about this week, and that's similarly costed. So one of the challenges, I think, is that if we want universal childcare in every community, it's going to be very expensive, and something that the government may not be able to meet in a short period of time. And so that's why I think this inquiry is also looking at, well, are there other flexible options that provide the quality of care but provide genuine choice for families? And I'm looking forward to watching the inquiry do its work and seeing what the recommendations in that space are as well.
0: Mm. Well, Robin, you said the RDA's message from the report was clear in requiring significant investment and advocacy across the Limestone Coast. What does this establishment of a Senate inquiry say to you?
5: I think any inquiry is a good thing, because it gives people, like Tony has said, stakeholders, developers and people wanting to have a say, an opportunity to have that say to get their needs across. Because one of the other things that we need to identify too is the unpaid carers, the grandparents, the aunties, the uncles, the sharing. And we need innovation, and hoping that this inquiry will bring out innovation on not just a standard childcare model, because what we do in regions is we innovate. We make sure that if there's a gap, we find a solution rather than continuing to present a problem. So I'm looking forward to being part of this inquiry and sharing not only what we already have, but hearing from others about what can be done that might be different.
0: Inquiries can be helpful, Robin, in identifying problems and maybe brainstorming solutions. As the organisation has been, you know, doing, really looking into this very closely, there's some really big issues here holding back childcare in the region. Are you confident or optimistic at all about this issue into the future?
5: I think we have to be. Well, I really do, because we are a community that helps each other. One of the things that I've highlighted, and as Tony knows, quite quite often is it is vital infrastructure. It's not just something that needs to pop up and pop down. We have families, we need this childcare, and if there's more voices, there's more opportunity for both sides of government to hear what the people that need it want.
0: And the need is only going to be increasing as the years go by.
5: Oh, that's exactly right. And with the projection of at least 18,000 new people looking to move to the Limestone Coast by 2036, I'm guessing there might be some children in there, and that people aren't coming already because they can't get access to childcare. So that's the gap we really need to fill as well.
0: What about you, Mr. Passon? Do you think that this is a problem that actually is fixable? It's been, years and years across...

0: problem. But what I don't think we can continue to pursue is a one-size-fits-all model. Built form, childcare might work in metropolitan communities. We certainly see commercial investment in those facilities, in metropolitan facilities, but in small, remote, rural communities, country towns otherwise, I think Robin's right. We need innovation, and that innovation has to start with a genuine inquiry that's prepared to look outside the square. What are the flexible options that might be available that provide parents with genuine choice? Because, Elsie, right now, the only subsidy that you can attain is one where you are able, or indeed are lucky enough, to be able to place a child in a facility. And that, I think, is a problem, because in lots of parts of my electorate, they simply aren't available. And you heard from Robin, there are 490 children today. That's at least 490 families impacted by this, and that's 490 individuals, I expect, who can't be in the workforce. And we're desperate for people to join the workforce and add to the economic activity in the community. So let's have a think through this inquiry. Let's hope about what the flexible options are. Robin mentioned some of them. Maybe we should support people who want to make different choices around childcare. That might be nannies, it might be family daycare, it might be supporting people to stay at home with their children, or it might well be building more facilities. The point is, one-size-fits-all model, I think, is failing, and we now need to reconsider what the other options are to give families genuine choice.
1: Thank you both for your time this morning on the program.
2: Thank you.
0: Thanks, Elsie.
1: Robin Verrill and Tony Passon there, the member for Mount Barker. And Robin is from the Regional Development Australia Limestone Coast office. They were both talking to us about a new Senate inquiry into regional childcare. As we heard, a fair few problems in the region when it comes to that topic. We'll be following the inquiry closely here at the ABC. With any updates on this, we'll make sure to bring them to you. We'd like to hear your thoughts on this topic this morning. 1300 476 222, the number to call or text in, 0467 922 783. As we heard, close to 500 children currently without the childcare that they need. So we know that this impacts a lot of you. We'd be interested to hear your thoughts.
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2: Good morning, Liz Reimer with ABC Southeast News. Around 80 people gathered in the Port Macdonald Community Complex last night for a bird flu community forum. The session, hosted by state government figures, ended with a Q&A session where several separate attendees had questions about the level of risk associated with bird feces. Millicent resident Rosie Pouncett attended the forum and queried the long-term approach for the removal of dead birds from public areas.
3: Going forward, the disposal of the dead bird carcasses, being a tourist destination, the removal of birds and how that's going to happen in the future was of concern.
2: Southeast locals hope the sculpture of suffragist Mary Lee by acclaimed late robe artist Patricia Moseley is found or returned. The bust was stolen from its plinth on North Terrace near Government House last month. A second bust of sculptor and artist John Stuart Dowie was also stolen. Longtime friend of Ms. Moseley, James Yates, says the Mary Lee bust was created from just one grainy black and white photograph. He says the artwork, made from silicon bronze, would have little value if melted down. Mr. Yates says he hopes the sculpture is returned.
4: The silicon bronze is not worth melting down. I've had advice on this morning by people who know, and it's really worthless for, you know, selling for scrap. Hopefully people return it to some location, anonymously at least.
2: The Wattle Range Council is seeking community members from Panola, Glencoe and Kalangadu to take part in nationally accredited mental health training. The Council's Suicide Prevention Network is holding face-to-face training over two workshops in September and October. The network's Steve Chappell says participants will learn how to identify mental health issues among colleagues, friends and community members and develop strategies to refer those in need to relevant support services.
5: They get all of those skills that they need to initiate conversations and work out that initial response plan for people. We're not counsellors, but they'll get a national accredited course that'll ensure that they can see that these people get the help. Still losing far too many people that should be reached out to and helped.
2: Dates and booking details are available on the network's Facebook page. The South Australian government is spending $40 million to connect tourism operators with a platform to help fund environmental projects. From October, SA tourism operators can opt in to split a donation with visitors supporting nature restoration undertaken by Trees for Life and National Parks and Wildlife. Environment and Tourism Minister Emily Burke says data from Booking.com shows that tourists want to leave a place better than they found it.
6: It's about 70% of people who travel from around the world, who come to South Australia and other destinations, want to be able to give back to the very environment that they just visited. This just provides a really quick and easy way for them to do just that.
2: To sport now, and it's the first round of finals for the Mid-Southeastern and KNTFL footballers this weekend. In the Mid-Southeastern League A grade, top finishers Hatherley take on Tantanoola at Kongerong, while the Mount Burr Mozzies meet Robe at Tantanoola. Bordertown's up against Lucendale at Apsley, while Mundalla will take on the Keith Crows at Lucendale. And in the netball, Mid-South-East teams Glencoe and Port Macdonald meet in the A-grade semi-final on Sunday, while Kalangadu take on Hatherley at Kongerong. In the Kauri Narracourt Tatiara netball, Kybie Bolite take on Border Districts in the A-grade qualifying final, while the Bordertown Mundalla elimination final will be underway at Keith from 3 o'clock. And in basketball, Pioneers Championship player Tom Daly says he wants to instill a strong culture on and off the court as he takes the reins as men's head coach. Daly suited up for the Pioneers from 2013 to 24, including five seasons as captain, winning three Siebel National Championships. He replaces Peter Godfrey, who left the job after just one season, following the retirement of longtime coach Richard Hill. Daly says he wants the club to be a destination for players looking to grow their game.
7: We want to give players from Melbourne, Adelaide or across the country, as well as our local players, the best ability at this level to develop. So we're going to put a lot of time and effort into making sure our player development is as good as it can be, so we maximise our people and our players.
2: Taking a look at today's weather, partly cloudy, morning fog near the border and the chance of morning frost, light winds. Keith, 21 degrees today, Bordertown and Padthaway expecting 20, Narracourt and Panola heading for 19 degrees, Mount Gambier and Kingston expecting 18 degrees, Beachport and Robe heading for a high of 17. ABC News.
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1: Good morning, Southeast. A happy Friday to you. Hope it's a good one so far. Coming up in this next half hour, this week has actually been National Skills Week. We'll find out how our local TAFEs are tracking, whether enough people are taking up the chance to train for a practical career close to home. Did you go to TAFE? Did your kids go to TAFE? Did you have a good experience? Was it the right choice for you? Increasingly, I think that there's been a bit of a tide change where it's not just university anymore that is seen as the, you know, a good career, a good optimal career. You know, there are trades doing fantastic and the work TAFE does is quite important. So let me know this morning your thoughts on this story. 1-300-476-222, number to call or text in 0467-922-783. We'll be talking about TAFE coming up soon. Thank you for your calls, for your texts so far this morning. Good morning to this texter. We've just had Member for Barker Tony Passon on along with the Regional Development Australia. We've been talking about regional childcare. This texter said, sorry, but if our government can spend millions and millions flying around the world for climate change, we can build a few childcare centres. Thank you for your thoughts on that one. Yeah, it is interesting how we kind of divvy up these funds on different topics, and childcare is vitally important. So if you have anything to add to the conversation, let me know. We've also had some votes for today's Select Your Version. I've been asking you to choose between the original Your Song by Elton John or a cover done by Lady Gaga. Take a listen. The

What would you like to hear this morning? Let me know. Marco's texted and he's voted for the Lady Gaga cover today. And good morning to Leanne. She says, hi, Elsie. My vote today is for Lady Gaga. Hopefully good weather this weekend for the start of the Mid-Southeast Finals. Yes, that is very true. Hope the all the teams go well, Leanne. They can't all be winners, but hopefully the weather holds out because that would be lovely. Thank you for your vote. If you'd like to add in your vote, those numbers again, 1-300-476-222 or text in 0467922783. And I will just quickly repeat that phone line because I'm about to do a bit of a giveaway. You might want to keep that number handy, 1-300-476-222. We have been giving away tickets to the Royal Adelaide show this week. We

0: just have one singular ticket left. They gave us an odd number. What can we say? But you can always buy an extra ticket if you want to take along a family member, a partner. Maybe you want to go by yourself. It's probably a great way to do the show. You don't have to worry about doing what anyone else wants, just what you want. So if you would like that opportunity to win, now is the chance. We've been doing quiz questions this week to give away the tickets. I've got a question for you now, continuing a Royal Adelaide Show theme. So call up if you have the right answer. And the first right answer will be the winner of our ticket. And Elise, our producer, is working on her own today. So be patient if you call. She'll get your call as they come through. And if it's taking a while, maybe it's because you weren't the first person in. But stay in the line just in case the people in front of you don't get it. We'll let you know when those tickets have gone. So the question for today, there are three main pavilions at the showgrounds. I want you to tell us at least two of them. That question again. There are three main pavilions at the showground. Can you name two of them? Let us know. That number again, 1300 476 222, and we'll be able to give that one remaining ticket to the Royal Adelaide Show away. 20 minutes to 8 here on ABC Southeast Breakfast. Time to check in on the weather. Joining us from the Bureau of Meteorology is forecaster Kate Doyle. Good morning, Kate.
1: Good morning. How's it going?
0: I'm doing well, thank you. It's actually looking a bit nice and sunny right now, at least in Mount Gambier.
1: Yes, look, there is certainly the potential for some clouds around today, but the trough, which is just grazing, we talked about yesterday, which is just going to graze the southeast of the country, is looking a little bit further south. So, look, there is still the potential for some showers across southwest Victoria, but less of a chance of those showers making their way up to the southeast of South Australia. So we should remain dry. The chances of getting a shower or two are now pretty slim around the southeast this side of the border. But of course, in southwest Victoria, look, there is still a relatively modest chance of getting some light showers with this particular trough pushing its way through. But certainly some cloud around associated with it. The other thing to note across the next few days then is that after this relatively weak and now a little bit further south trough has made its way through, we are then expecting the next high pressure system to push through and merge with the one that has been further north across the last few days, bringing largely settled conditions across the region across the next few days. So we are expecting settled conditions. That does bring the classic setup where we've got sunny days and a chilly start. We've certainly got the potential for some more frosty conditions across the weekend, particularly on Sunday, looking like a pretty good chance of some frosty conditions, particularly for the upper southeast. I should mention it has also been pretty chilly this morning. You're not imagining it. If you thought it was pretty chilly this morning, Keith, we managed to get down to 0.7. Coonawarra down to 1.6, Padthaway down to 2.3, Narracourt down to 3.8, Road managed to get down to 5.3 degrees earlier this morning at the airport there, Mount Gambier down to 6.5 degrees earlier this morning. So it certainly was a pretty chilly start, and we do have the potential for some more chilly starts, particularly on the Sunday there, with settled conditions remaining across the weekend.
0: Yeah, so those cold mornings are still to be coming in the days to come. Along our coastline, you know, things pretty similar, not too windy, it sounds like.
1: Nothing too crazy. So for the lower southeast coast, we've got variable winds around 10 knots, seas below 0.5 of a metre, increasing to below a metre south of Beachport, and that swell is a southwesterly at 3 metres.
0: Thank you for joining us this morning, taking us through the weather, Kate.
1: Thank you.
0: Bureau Meteorology forecaster Kate Doyle there. So yeah, not much rain in the days to come, at least at this stage, but cold starts. So if you're looking for an excuse to sleep in tomorrow, I know I certainly am, you've got it. It's going to be too cold to get out of bed. You heard it here first. We still are looking for our winner for today's giveaway. We've got one ticket to the Royal Adelaide Show to give away. I've gotten a quiz question to help give away these tickets. And again, if you don't know the answer, I reckon they are downloading a copy of a map of the showgrounds of the Royal Adelaide Show could probably put you in pretty good position to get this one correct. There are three main pavilions at the showgrounds. Can you name two of them? If you can this morning and you'd like to go to the Royal Adelaide Show, let us know. Our number, 1300 476 222.
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0: 17 minutes to 8 here on ABC Southeast. This week has been National Skills Week, a week-long annual event championing vocational education and the many careers that start outside of the university system. Across Australia, training organisations and students are highlighting the value of hands-on learning and practical qualifications outside of traditional university degrees. So how are our local TAFEs faring? Are enough people taking up the chance to gain practical skills and a bit of a career closer to home? We know many leave the region to get university qualifications. You don't have to do that with TAFE. On the line to tell us more is TAFE SA's Manager of Education Partnerships for the Southeast Region, Ali Skier. Good morning. Thank you for coming on the program.
9: Thanks for having me.
0: So what does TAFE offer people, those in the region, looking for post-school education that isn't just university? You know, university's not for everyone. What's TAFE have to offer?
9: Yeah, absolutely. So TAFE SA is a great option for people who want practical, hands-on training that leads directly into jobs and career pathways. So it's ideal for school leavers, apprentices, people returning to study, or anyone looking to upskill or change careers. And we offer nationally accredited qualifications across a wide range of industries right here in the Limestone Coast, and we have strong connections to local workforce needs.
0: Once upon a time, perhaps a long time ago, the conversation around whether you'd go to TAFE or whether you're going to uni really seemed to be based on how well you did at school as to which path you'd take. That doesn't seem to be the case anymore, Ali. It seems it's more kind of passion-based, you know, as opposed to how much you like school.
9: Absolutely. So people's career pathways aren't linear, and everyone has the opportunity to follow their own, like you said, passion. And we encourage that. And it might be that they come to TAFE or university, or they do both. And we have dual qualifications as well at TAFE SA.
0: So how do people actually get into TAFE for those interested?
9: So there's a few ways that people can get into TAFE, and it depends on where they are in the learning journey. So for short courses, people can simply register online. School students can apply through their school right now if they're looking at doing TAFE as part of their SACE in 2027, and that's a great way to get a head start while still at school. Apprentices and trainees can commence throughout the academic year depending on their employer and their training arrangements. And for people looking to start a new qualification in 2027, applications are open now through SATAC, and people can access that through the TAFE SA website. But if anyone's unsure where to start, they don't have to work it out alone. They can visit any TAFE SA campus for assistance. They can phone the 1800 number, which is 1-800-882-661, and speak to any of our friendly staff.
0: So obviously it will depend on what people choose, what course they want to participate in. But what do the subsequent years kind of after enrolment look like? Is there a lot of flexibility into how TAFE courses are set up?
9: Yeah, sure. So people might choose that they once they finish their qualification, they might go straight into their career or their job, or they might decide that they want to continue on to further study and even progress into university. And we can help with all of those pathway discussions and set them on the right path through the subsequent years after they finish their qualification.
0: So how many Limestone Coast enrolments does TAFE currently have?
9: Enrolments have been trending up since over the last 5 years, which shows that there's growing demand for those practical job-focused training in our region and beyond. And enrolments remain strong across Limestone Coast residents, not only at the Mount Gambier campus in the southeast, but we've got students from the Limestone Coast accessing training online through virtual classrooms and also at various industry sites across the region.
0: And any particular courses that are very popular at the moment, any trends to speak of?
9: Yeah, so broadly some of our strongest enrolments include areas like early childhood education and care, individual support, so that's ageing, disability, electrical, engineering and plumbing. And so these are all areas that support important local industries and essential services.
0: And there's also some free TAFE courses that are available.
9: There is. So since the introduction of fee-free TAFE, we've seen strong interest from Limestone Coast residents in areas that align closely with our local workforce needs. So that includes areas like nursing, again, individual support, early childhood, again, carpentry, horticulture and agriculture.
0: So there has been some data released by the Department of Employment and Workforce Relations that suggests that while they have been taken up well, the fee-free TAFE courses maybe not being completed in such high numbers. Have you been seeing that locally at all?
9: We haven't seen that. And bearing in mind, some courses like our Diploma of Nursing might take a couple of years to complete. So some of the data may not have caught up with the original enrolment yet. So locally, we are seeing high levels of completions, which is great. And it's been a really important opportunity for people who've been thinking about study but were concerned about cost.
0: I know this is something that happened to myself and some other friends at university, and I'm interested to hear if it's the same going through TAFE. It can be quite natural for someone to try something and realise it's not for them. Is it common for students to kind of divert or try different things while they're at TAFE?
9: Sure. So everyone's pathway is different, like I said before, and depending on what they're interested in, every learning journey will be different. So we can help where students are halfway through a course, for example, and they might decide that they want to head in a different direction, and that's okay. They can move into another qualification, and if it's in a related area, they may even receive credit for some of the units that they've already done. So the best thing to do, if you're thinking about that, would be to speak to TAFE early so that we can help map out the right pathway for you.
0: A gala day was held in Mount Gambier earlier this month as part of the Work Skills Australia regional competition. What can you tell us about that event?
9: Yeah, so World Skills is an amazing event that highlights the amazing work that our apprentice trainees and also our vet-in-school students do as part of their training, and is like the Olympics of trades. So in the regions, we had a number of program areas have competitors participate, and it was an amazing experience for everybody, and we look forward to seeing how they progress into the state and national finals.
0: Thank you for your time this morning, Ali.
9: Thank you so much for having me.
0: TAFE SA's Manager of Education Partnerships for the Southeast Region, Ali Skier there. What about our local students? How do they find their TAFE experience? Also joining us is automotive apprentice Abby Michael, who's close to finishing a Certificate 3 in Agricultural Mechanical Technology, which equips her with the skills to do things like repair heavy vehicles, plant machinery, spraying and seeding equipment and tractors. Abby, good morning. Thank you for your time.
10: Thank you for having me.
0: Now, give us a bit of background, Abby, with your experience with TAFE. How long have you been doing your course for?
10: So this is my third year studying at TAFE in Mount Gambier.
0: And you're studying a Certificate 3 in Agricultural Mechanical Technology.
10: Correct.
0: What does that include?
10: That includes heaps, really. It includes, like, studying for your diagnostic procedures and repair work, understanding how machines work in the agricultural machinery.
0: So when did you decide that TAFE was the right course of action for you, Abby?
10: Oh, it's been a long, long time coming, really. Throughout high school, I was always into metalwork and woodwork and ag, and I knew that I needed something hands-on. I've loved cars pretty much my whole life. I wanted to work in the light vehicle industry more so, but the heavy diesel came up and I decided I wanted to take on that challenge. So I've always enjoyed the learning side of everything. I've always been quite academic in school and very hands-on with practical work.
0: Yeah, so was it something you kind of took up, anyone in your family in the business, or was this kind of an independent interest of yours that developed?
10: That one was probably heavily influenced by my father. He's always been quite like-minded in that sense. I've always worked in the shed with him and looked up to him when he's able to do all this like electrical work that just looks like absolute nonsense to me. But now that I'm learning it, it makes a lot more sense, and it's great that he can kind of guide me as well.
0: So you're coming to the end of your course. How's the experience been?
10: The experience for the course has been absolutely amazing. Going to TAFE, I can find the diversity of everyone doing the same course and see how it differentiates between the workplaces. it's so fun being able to expand my knowledge too, because like I said, I just love learning and I can make myself more independent during my workspace, which makes me quite helpful to them too.
0: Yeah, you're working at Brandt in Narracourt. Has the on-the-job experience helped you with your course?
10: Absolutely. They always try and like give me a job to prepare me for the next week at TAFE, so I have a beginning of an understanding before I get there. And then they'll do it again afterwards so that I can put what I've learnt that week into practicality.
0: So where do you hope to take your skills? Like I said, you're almost you're getting to the pointy end now of your TAFE journey. What's next?
10: Well, who can tell what the future will hold? I'd love to head off and do some work in the mines or do a lot more like on station farm work. But I also really love what I'm doing now and I might just stay for a while too.
0: It sounds like you've had a very positive experience. You'd recommend considering a trade, considering TAFE, to those that might otherwise look for opportunities outside of the region?
10: Absolutely. This kind of industry is one that's really good to get into, as you know you're going to have a job for a long time coming. Technology won't be able to do a lot of the work that you can also do physically. It's a quite stable position to be in.
0: Yeah,
10: and very, very enjoyable.
0: Yeah, absolutely. Generative AI can't yet do what you can do, that's for sure. Thank you for joining us this morning and sharing your experiences. We appreciate it.
10: Thank you so much.
0: TAFE student Abby Michael there, someone I suspect with a bit of a bright future ahead of her, hard worker. So thank you for your time today, Abby. You also heard earlier from Ali Skier, the TAFE SA Manager of Education Partnerships from the Southeast region.
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0: Elsie Adamo with you on ABC Southeast Breakfast this morning. Thank you for your company. We've been having a conversation about childcare and the lack thereof, really, in the region, areas where places are full or there really aren't any options. I've been asking you to join the conversation. My number's today 1300 476 222, or text in 0467 922 783. We've had this text in come in on the topic. Perhaps if people earning up to $550,000 per year were ineligible for free childcare, there would be more funding available for those that really need it. It is the stay-at-home mums that need more recognition for what they do. Well, I completely agree with that. Stay-at-home mums do a big and important job. Looking into this scheme, I just had producer Elise Arminini pull up some stats for me. So families earning up to $538,000 may be eligible for the child care subsidy. Families earning up to $88,000 can receive a subsidy of up to 90%, but it'll be far less for those super high income earners, the households where it's closer to $550,000, as you said. So they won't be getting a full rate, but certainly something, you know, to consider. But part of the problem in the region, it's not just the cost, it's the lack of availability. Even if you do have the money to pay for childcare, there might not be anything around. So thank you for that text. And also, I've got to let you know that we have finished our giveaway for today's, this week's Royal Adelaide show. Congratulations to Ellen from Narracourt. Well, she says Narracourt/Kybe Bowlight. You might be somewhere in the middle there, Ellen, who's won our single ticket this morning. She's going to be going with her kid, she said. They love going, and this ticket takes away a little bit of the cost of the show. Yeah, shows can get expensive, Ellen. So thank you so much for taking part in the competition. I hope you have a fantastic time. 3 minutes to 8 here on ABC Southeast Breakfast. A bit of music to take you through to the news. This is Cyndi Lauper.

I'm Rachel Mealy on AM. After the news, the death toll in Nepal and Tibet rises with dozens of Australians among the missing. And the NT passes voluntary assisted dying laws.

0: Grace, her mum's job in a lab was pretty predictable, but her work changed dramatically once knockoff peptides became increasingly popular on the black market.
1: This time last year, I had never heard of peptides or never tested peptides. Now it's about 50% of my job.
0: Demand is so great that the laboratory where she works, Leader Analytical, had to upskill to undertake testing of counterfeit peptides. The client is usually connected

0: says the Landscape Board's success in removing carp could be a blueprint.
1: There's a lot of interest in the upstream states in looking at the case studies we have here and seeing how they can be applied at different scales upstream.
0: For now, the Teal Flat wetland provides a glimpse of what could be possible with the right approach.
2: Eliza Berlage reporting, and you can see that full story this Sunday on ABC Landline at 12:30 p.m. And that's AM for today. AM's executive producer is Michael Edwards. Today's program has been produced by Catherine Gregory. The associate producer is Barney Porter, and today, Tanya Dendrinos. Technical production by Mark Cash and David Lawford. I'm Rachel Mealy. Have a safe and happy weekend. It's 8:30.
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4: Good morning, Southeast. Hope you're having a fantastic Friday. Elsie Adamo with you on this sunny day, it looks like, at least from my view on Panola Road here in Mount Gambier. Hope you're having nice weather where you are as well. Up next, we have a very special guest in the studio. He's got white hair and a beard. He's jolly. Especially when talking about his passions. Does that sound like someone you know? It might not be who you think. We'll be joined by Ian Lewis, a local legend, to discuss new brochures highlighting our volcano walking trails in the Mount Gambier region. I'm really looking forward to that chat. And also coming up soon, the latest bird flu community forum was held in Port Macdonald last night. We'll get an update from our reporter who attended the event, what the community's questions and concerns were. Thank you for your company, for your texts, for your calls and for your votes this morning. Today's Select Your Version is your song, the song we're choosing today, and originally, of course, by Elton John. The cover today by Lady Gaga. Take a listen.

0: which one's taking your fancy this morning, let me know. Give us a call, 1-300-476-222, or you can text in 0467-922-783. We've had a text come in from John over the break who's voting for the original today. Thank you for that text, John. We've also had a text in from RDA Lumsdon co-chair Robin Verrill. She was on the program a bit earlier today. We were talking about the new Senate inquiry into regional childcare. She says, hi, Elsie, the RDA Limestone Coast childcare report is available to anyone on our website to download, but if people want a hard copy, they can contact the office in Mount Gambier. Yeah, we did have a great discussion about that report and how childcare is tracking in the region. So if you do want to know more, like Robin said, you can head to their website or give them a call or drop into their office and they can sort you out with a hard copy. It is 27 minutes coming up to 9 here on ABC South East Breakfast. Time for some news headlines. Joining us, Liz Rammel. Good morning, Liz.
1: Good morning. Making local news today, around 80 people gathered in the Port Macdonald Community Complex last night for a bird flu community forum. The session, hosted by state government figures, ended with a Q&A session where several separate attendees had questions about the level of risk associated with bird feces. And Millicent resident Rosie Pouncett, who attended the forum, also queried the long-term approach for the removal of dead birds from public areas. South East locals hope the sculpture of suffragist Mary Lee by acclaimed late robe artist Patricia Moseley is found or returned. The bust was stolen from its plinths on North Terrace near Government House last month. A second bust of sculptor and artist John Stuart Dowie was also stolen. Longtime friend of Ms. Moseley, James Yates, says the Mary Lee bust was created from just one grainy black and white photograph. He says the artwork, made from silicon bronze, would have little value if melted down. Mr. Yates says he hopes the sculpture is returned.
2: The silicon bronze is not worth melting down. I've had advice on this morning by people who know, and it's really worthless for, you know, selling for scrap. Hopefully people return it to some location, anonymously at least.
1: And the Wattle Range Council is seeking community members from Panola, Glencoe and Kalangadoo to take part in nationally accredited mental health training. The Council's Suicide Prevention Network is holding face-to-face training over two workshops in September and October. The network's Steve Chappell says participants will learn how to identify mental health issues among colleagues, friends and community members and develop strategies to refer those in need to relevant support services. Dates and booking details are available on the network's Facebook page. There'll be more ABC News at 9 o'clock.
0: Thanks for that, Liz. Liz Rammel with some local news headlines. Let's take a quick look at the weather for today. Partly cloudy, chance of morning fog near the eastern border. I imagine that might be clearing by now. Chance of morning frost south of Keith, light winds. Robe, a high of 17 degrees expected. Mount Gambier and Kingston, both 18. Millicent, Panola, Coonawarra and Narracourt, 19. Bordertown, 20 and Keith, 21. We did hear earlier in the week from the Bureau of Meteorology that there might be a chance of rain today, but they've confirmed this morning, no longer the case and probably not the case in the days to come either. Saturday, chance of morning fog, mostly sunny afternoon, light winds. Sunday, partly cloudy, chance of morning frost, chance of fog in the morning, mainly near the eastern border with light winds. Monday, chance of morning frost in the north, chance of morning fog, sunny afternoon expected, light winds becoming northerly, 15 to 20 kilometres during the afternoon. For those of our listeners in the Western District of Victoria today, partly cloudy, chance of fog and frost in the north this morning, high chance of showers near the Otways, slight chance elsewhere, winds becoming west to southwesterly, 15 to 20 kilometres in the middle of the day, becoming light in the late afternoon, daytime maximum temperatures between 15 and 18 degrees. If you're on your way to one of our capitals today, Adelaide, mostly sunny, 21, Melbourne, shower or two, 17.
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0: Elsie Adamo with you this morning on ABC South East Breakfast. Thank you so much for your company so far. The Mount Gambier History Club has a new brochure hot off the press and ready for locals and visitors alike to use to their advantage as they get around our beautiful, iconic region. The new colour map brochure highlights the walking trails around the craters and lakes of the Mount Gambier volcano. They'll officially be launched this afternoon by the History Club. Ian Lewis and his extensive knowledge of the region's caved volcanoes has been instrumental in putting these together. He joins us now. Good morning.
5: Good morning, Elsie.
0: So tell us a bit of background here. How did the History Group come up with this brochure?
5: The campground at the top used to be called the Queen Elizabeth Camping Ground when I was a kid. It had all the pine trees things in it. It's changed many times over 50 or 60 years of the managing body overseeing it. Management and so on changed over the years, and a few years ago there a bequest, if you like, was made from the closing down of that management as they finished their operations, and they assigned some money to the History Group and said, you've got an old walking brochure from about 1960, was typed with a staple in the corner. It'd be lovely to spend this money on a new version. So we got stuck into that in the last year or so.
0: I've got a copy in front of me now. You've been kind enough to bring me an advanced reading copy, per se. There's a lot of information on here, Ian. A lot has gone into this.
5: Well, since the original brochure, research into the Mount Gambier volcanoes happened a number of times through Monash University. Some of that information went into the volcano film that's shown in the main corner for free twice a day and in the week and on the weekends. So there was a lot of new information to look at and to think about. And we saw the chance of the brochure encompassing that information, but also putting the volcano in the context of the community and the human history from the Bowendick people through to post-settlement.
0: So, like I said, there's a lot on here, but probably a lot more you could have included. How did you narrow down the important bits, Ian?
5: Well, we had a little subcommittee of four or five. We're all really good friends, and we had lots of meetings and lots of discussions. One of the reasons why it's in this little fold-out format is that I'm a member of the Geological Society of Australia, and we've done other little geological trail brochures of a similar format. So I showed them a couple of examples from interstate that I'd worked on, and they agreed, they liked, this is small and convenient, you can stick in your pocket, but you can open it out and there's a map that shows things with contrasting colours so it's easy to see. And once we'd thrashed that out, we had to work out how much to write and what we've got to leave out so we can fit it on the brochure. And you are right, that is really packed. If we'd only talked about the volcano eruptions, then it would have been a great geological pamphlet, but there's a lot more about the volcano and the community, so we wanted to make sure that got into.
0: Looking at it, what I love about this, it's not just, you know, here's a significant part of this story. It's actually the journey from start to finish. Like, through the years, you're really kind of starting them off with the original kind of volcanic activity and going forward that way.
5: Well, in fact, there's five levels of history in that document. The first one is talking about the limestone landscape. Why is the limestone coast here? A little bit on that. Then we talk about the volcano and how it erupted up through the limestone, because the limestone was here first. Then we talk about the filling of the craters with the water of the Blue Lake and the Valley Lake. So we're talking about the groundwater coming. Then we talk about the Bowendick legends of Crate Bull the Giant. And then we talk about the European arrivals and the settlement of Mount Gambier. So five layers of history squeezed into a document, and the history group pretty chuffed to be able to fit that much in.
0: I myself did a walk around the Valley Lake earlier this week, and it's featured in this map, all of the different spots. I wouldn't have known. I mean, some of them, of course, like the lake itself, you know, but much you wouldn't. Are you hoping that it's locals as well as tourists that pick up this map and
5: find out what's
0: in their own backyard?
5: I'm sorry. Definitely. Distributing it after the launch today, we distributed it to local tourism outlets and campgrounds and so on. Yes, there's a focus on the locals understanding the really high value and interesting stories of our own mountain. But I have another hat on, and I'm the honorary director of what's called Kanawinka Geo Trails. So that's the old Kanawinka Geopark that, of volcanoes from here through to Colac in Western Victoria. And the trails are the roads that join all those volcanoes. And I'll be distributing this brochure right across Western Victoria to anywhere where there's a volcano and a tourist centre. And they're all busting to get their hands on it. Mm. And I've said, no, Mount Gambier first. but they want to be able to promote that because there is not an equivalent little brochure for any of the other volcanoes all across West Victoria. So we're on show.
0: Oh, so they might be taking your lead here, or the lead of the history group then.
5: I think that's quite possible, but yeah. I'm happy to play hard to get for 6 or 12 months and we'll while we get the spotlight.
0: So you mentioned it there, Ian, there's a launch today. Are people from the public, if they're interested, are they welcome to come along?
5: Oh, yes, certainly. If you go to the main corner where the front desk is, there's metal stairs up the side of the wall to the level one, which is the entry to the theatrette where the volcano film and the Bowen Dick story films are. And the launch will be upstairs at the top of those steps and timed for 1:30. And by 2 o'clock, the film will start. So anyone who wants to stay there can go in and see the film and it'll all combine.
0: What are your highlights from this map, Ian? There's a lot of information on here. Is there a particular aspect you're really excited for people to learn more or you want to make sure people don't miss?
5: Well, of course, I'm a geologist, so I'd favour that a bit. But I think in terms of the story, when you look at the satellite images that the council provided for us, lovely aerial image of the mountain, there are little numbers scattered across all the craters in different spots. But when you look at the numbers, they don't make any order. They're all scrambled there. But that's because the volcano decided it wasn't going to explode in a nice straight line for publication. It did what it did. And I'm very pleased to see the little numbers around there so that on any one of those walks, the little circular walks, you can look across and go, oh, right, there's where the volcanoes mainly started, which is around the Tennyson College area. But then all sorts of different things happened, and from any point in any of the walks, you can run down the little list on the side and work out what part of the volcano had developed at what time. I think the thing that really impresses me, probably not just as a geologist, but just the power of nature, is that the final one, number 13, I think it is, was the final explosion was what created the huge hole of the Valley Lake. And when it did that, it wiped away 3 or 4 other volcanoes, the smaller that were already there, and all that left was the tower, where the tower is now. The tower wasn't there at the time.
0: God, it's just so much information jam-packed in here, Ian. But as you said, the stuff you had to leave out, is there kind of room for growth in this area if the brochure goes well? Could we be doing this in different areas of the Limestone Coast as well? It's not just the Blue Lake and the Valley Lake that have a fascinating history.
5: Well, Elsie, I think you're quite right. From a volcano point of view, no one's hardly researched or written anything at all about all the volcanoes from the Bluff through Glencoe and Mount Burr and Mount McIntyre, and I've been starting to do a bit of research on that. The last bloke that looked at them, he was in Boy Scouts with me in Mount Gambier. He did some research in the 1960s and early 70s, so that's 50 years ago. So they're the volcanoes, but I can see a little brochure format like that expanding to talk about our sinkholes, because we talk about having a sinkhole trail. I mean, the divers know where to go, but the public can go and visit things like Little Blue Lake and Hell's Hole. There's more to be said about those really fascinating formations along our coastline. I think you're on the money here.
0: Yeah, we're obviously very well known for our cave systems and sinkholes here in Mount Gambier and the surrounds. Do you think we're as well known for volcanoes?
5: I'm sorry,
0: do you think we're as well known as volcanoes and volcanic activity?
5: I think people, it seems, if you mention Mount Gambier somewhere else, the name Blue Lake pops up even more than all sinkholes. But I don't think people really know, mostly outside there, that the Blue Lake actually is in the volcano. It's just a mountain with a lake. I think one of the reasons for that is there's no active volcanoes on the whole mainland continent of Australia or Tassie. So it doesn't come to mind like some of the ones in Japan and Indonesia and Italy and so on. But Our Mount Gambier volcano is the newest one on the mainland. It was only 5,000 years ago, which to a geologist is like last week.
0: Yeah.
5: But that was the time on the other side of the world when the Egyptians were starting to build the pyramids. So they had to build theirs and nature built ours.
0: Yeah, well, you've got 13 stops along here with the activity. What's the chance of adding another number in the years to come if there's any new activity happening?
5: Look, that's a fabulous question. And there is an answer at the end of the Mount Gambier free film that they show, because in 1897, it was the largest earthquake ever recorded in South Australia. It took another 50 years for them to be able to interpret it, and then another few years. But they worked out the centre of that earthquake was about 20 kilometres offshore from Beachport. Mm. And geological research offshore in the 1960s found three big reefs down there, which is suspected that they are lava flows on the sea floor. And that would make sense, because these volcanoes all across Western Victoria get newer and newer as you come towards Mount Gambier, and ours is the newest so far. And in the same line heading out off Beachport, that's where the volcano people think, well, the next one could be under the sea. And I was talking to some fishermen up at Beachport a year or two ago when I gave a talk, and they said, oh, there's a spot out there where bubbles come out of the sea, and I'm suspecting they're gas bubbles.
0: Wow,
5: that's incredible,
0: because I'm a Beachport girl, Ian. I grew up there, and I remember reading about that earthquake and thinking it's a bit of an odd place for Australia to have its most powerful earthquake. Yes. What's that about? So it's there you go.
5: Well, Australia's separated from Antarctica, so there's a weakness zone along the edges of the southern edge of the continent, and the big fault line under our Mount Gambier volcano runs all the way up through Mount Burr and then out past Beachport. We know it goes out to sea. So we think that's all linked. That's why, to geologists, this makes sense. But we can relax a bit. The rough average of the age of the volcanoes across Western Victoria in here is about 10,000 years apart. And so I think we've got 5,000 years to wait.
0: Not in our lifetime, then.
5: I'm feeling quite confident, and I live on top of the volcano up near the top of Bay Road, so I'm feeling quite secure.
0: Sounds like there's still a lot to learn in this area, Ian, that the research really isn't done.
5: Look, you're right. And this was really brought home to me just recently. I was asked to give a talk to a primary school class out at Melaleuca Primary, kids of about 7 or 8. They'd been to Mount Shank on a visit, and they wanted to know about volcanoes. So I took along a bag of volcanic rocks and so on. Then they didn't understand that Mount Gambier was a volcano. Mm. And then a million questions came. And then the staff wanted to know. And then other people wanted to know. And parents wanted to know and so on. And it made me realise that what I know, because I was born and ran around the volcano when I was a kid, what's second nature to me is still not widely known in the community. And I think that's something I really want to give to the community.
0: Mm. Maybe more brochures in your future then.
5: Oh, I think so. I mean, I work as a geologist anyway, so I'm doing that. But these kind of community activities, and I must say, the other people on the subcommittee all chipped in. I didn't write all of that, and we had to arrange it and so on. I had terrific help from some quiet researchers who just low profile, and they were just as excited as I was to put this story together and make it available.
0: Well, look, it's a credit to you and the group, because it does look fantastic. For those listening that want to get their hands on it themselves, Ian, where can they pick up a copy?
5: Well, they'll be available at the main corner from after 1 or 2 o'clock today. I'm not sure if we were distributing around town this morning already. Engelbrecht's Cave, the camping grounds we've got up the top of the mountain and over in Crummell Street. And I'll be taking some up to Millicent. I think someone's already organising over the weekend to put them in the visitor centres at Panola and Narra Court. I'll take some down to Nelson, so around the area, and maybe make them available to things like Rotary Club meetings and things like that.
0: Could talk to you all day, Ian, about this. It's fascinating, but we've only got a limited amount of time and we have to wrap up. But thank you so much for coming in and telling us about this new brochure and all of the work that went into it.
5: Oh, look, thanks, Lachie Elsie. And I need to thank the Mount Gambier History Group for tolerating having a geologist coming and saying history didn't start in 1800. It started a lot earlier, and they're gratefully okay about that. So they've allowed us to extend to this. It's just been great fun.
0: Excellent. Thanks for that, Ian. Ian Lewis, geologist, and has helped put together this new brochure, Walks in the Mount Gambier Barren Volcano Crater Lakes. Like he said, you can pick up your copy a few different places around town in the days and weeks to come. Some more music now on your Friday morning. This is The Go-Betweens.

0: Rain by the Go-Betweens, the Brisbane band formed in 1977. Spring Rain was the first single released from their fourth album. As with all the Go-Betweens songs, this was a co-write with Robert Foster and the late Grant McLennan. That song came out in 1986. Elsie Adamo with you this morning on ABC Southeast Breakfast. Now, community members gathered in the Port Macdonald Community Complex last night for the latest bird flu community forum. The event is meant to help attendees hear the latest information about the bird flu response. Aidan McNamara attended the event last night. Good morning, Aidan. Was there a strong interest in the event there?
1: Morning, Elsie. Yeah, so I went along to Port Macdonald last night into the community complex with about 80 other people. These bird flu forums are kind of just a slide night where government figures will go through everything that's been happening in the world of bird flu, which you might have seen has been a fair bit. The back end of it, though, is probably the more exciting part to the community, which is the Q&A. You get a real sense of what people are actually thinking about and the messaging that maybe isn't getting through or that hasn't been made at all. There was a lot of questions about feces and the extent to which people should be concerned if it's on public park benches, if there's bird poo that maybe a dog licks when they're going for a walk, or even like on a tin roof that goes into rainwater. And while there was definitely some reassurance about how likely it is that those things could cause an impact to pets and wildlife and to humans, it was a bit awkward that there was no spokesperson for SA Health in attendance last night because they were a last-minute apology, which did mean they kind of had to defer to existing material, which maybe didn't help that much for the specific questions. Another thing that we keep hearing at these sorts of forums and talking to the community is when the actual carcasses will be able to be cleaned up by people on the ground on a local level. At this stage, on a local level, people aren't able to sort of bag it and deal with it themselves. And there isn't any sort of campaign to deliver PPE to sort of smaller community groups to handle the bird flu casualties. But I think there's an acknowledgement that other jurisdictions, places, other continents have sort of moved to more of a bag it and bin it sort of approach. And I think there was an eagerness to see some of that on a local level here.
0: Yeah, interesting. We'll have to follow that one, Aidan. I'm sure that, yeah, the how we handle it will continue to develop. Thank you for that update, Aidan McNamara, news reporter who went along to this community forum last night. 3 minutes to nine here on ABC Southeast Breakfast. Thank you for your calls, for your texts this morning. If you have any questions still about bird flu, if you went along, let me know what you think. 1300 476 222, the number to call, or text in 0467 922 783. Bit of Rolling Stones, take you through to the 9 a.m. news.

0: Miss You by the Rolling Stones. It's coming up to 9 a.m. news time. 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
2: ABC News with Matt Coleman. The Foreign Affairs Minister Penny Wong says she's not in a position to advise whether any South Australians are among the 39 Australians who are missing amid the Nepal-Tibet floods. She says more than 300 calls to the Consular Emergency Centre have helped authorities identify how many Australians are in the affected region. Minister Wong has told 891 ABC Adelaide her department is providing assistance to those affected.
3: We're very careful, particularly with the sorts of numbers we have, and making sure we have spoken to all the next of kin, not to release any private details of any individuals until the families and friends are open to that.
2: At least 1,500 are missing overall and more than 390 people are dead. The disaster is believed to have been triggered by a large chunk of ice breaking off a Himalayan glacier, sending tons of ice and rock tumbling into a river below. Nepal's Red Cross delegation head David Fisher says there's a chance another glacial avalanche could occur.
4: Unfortunately, this region, both on the China side and the Nepal side of the border, has many, many of these very high altitude lakes that have melted from the glaciers. And sometimes it takes only a very small last straw for them to trigger an enormous flood.
2: The UN's Children's Agency says more than 17,000 in Nepal are in need of urgent humanitarian assistance. UNICEF estimates that at least 18 schools have been destroyed and a further 20 are damaged. Pooja Dulal from UNICEF's Nepal office says that the agency has launched a coordinated response to the disaster.
5: Behind every box being loaded today is support for children and families affected by the floods. We are dispatching pre-positioned UNICEF supplies, including hygiene kits and other essential items, to help children and families facing displacement and disruption.
2: A senior federal minister is arguing the government has not backflipped on Australia's future refugee intake. The Prime Minister yesterday said the intake would remain at 20,000 people a year after a spokesperson for the Home Affairs Minister said it would revert to just below 14,000 people annually. But the Health Minister Mark Butler has told Channel 7 the government's position is to maintain the current intake.
6: I can say there was no position changed by government. As I said, only last month at the National Conference we reaffirmed our intake number. But to the extent there was any confusion in the public commentary yesterday about this, the Prime Minister dispelled that.
2: Clerical workers are emerging as some of AI's first clear casualties within the Australian labour market. National Work reporter Bronwyn Herbert has more.
7: A Deloitte Access Economics report looking at structural changes in employment has found AI disruption is likely to hit administrative and clerical workers the hardest. The report predicts this is the only major job group that will record employment declines over the next two financial years as artificial intelligence increasingly automates routine office tasks. Deloitte partner David Rumbin says white-collar work is at the forefront of AI disruption.
8: Where we're seeing most significant usage of AI and potential for workforce change.
7: He says there's still expected to be growth across the economy as a whole and across most occupations.
2: Ratcombe Ladich, convicted of genocide for orchestrating the 1995 massacre of at least 8,000 Muslims in Bosnia, has died. Europe correspondent Catherine Diss reports.
9: Labelled the butcher of Bosnia, Ratcombe Ladich was found guilty of Europe's worst atrocity since the Second World War, the slaughter of thousands of Muslims in a UN-designated safe area of Bosnia. The massacre of Srebrenica was the culmination of a war that had lasted 3 years. Those killed were bulldozed into mass graves. The United Nations International Criminal Tribunal found the general, together with the late Serbian president, part of a criminal conspiracy to implement a plan of ethnic cleansing.
2: Canada says it will not change the name of Lake Ontario to Lake America. The US President Donald Trump has switched the name on American maps as a trade war between the neighbouring countries intensifies. Canada's Prime Minister Mark Carney says the name comes from an Indigenous word that means the lake is beautiful, the lake is big. Lake Ontario is one of the five Great Lakes of North America. South Australia's weather: Renmark mostly sunny, 21. Mount Gambier partly cloudy, 18. Port Lincoln mostly sunny, 21. Port Pirie sunny, 22. Adelaide mostly sunny, a top of 21 degrees, currently 15. Tomorrow sunny, 21. ABC News.
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0: Good morning, Southeast, and happy Friday to you. Hope you're having a good day thus far. Thanks for tuning in to ABC Southeast Breakfast. Coming up, are you a big op shopping person or a secondhand clothing fan? Are you good at sniffing out a bargain? You might want to hear the next. We'll be speaking about a local fashion event that is championing secondhand clothes to create new masterpieces. So stick around for that chat. And a bit later in the hour, we humans get asked to donate blood often because the blood supply across the state and nationally can get low pretty quickly, and it's very important for us to do. But what about the animals? If they need a blood transfusion, they obviously can't have human blood because it's, you know, not compatible, not right for them. Coming up, we'll be learning together about canine blood donors, why they're so important, and we'll have a very special four-legged friend joining us in the studio who has donated his own blood for a good cause. Myself and producer Elise are pretty excited for that chat, so that'll be in this hour. Also in this hour, we'll be playing your Select Your Version winner. Today I've been asking you to choose if you would like to hear the original Your Song by Sir Elton John or the cover. It's been covered many times, but today's cover, we've chosen Lady Gaga. Take a listen.
10: The

0: What do you like the sound of? We'll be playing that song coming up in this next hour, so now's the time to vote. 1-300-476-222. Number to call or text in 0467-92783. Thank you for your vote so far this morning. We've had another text in for the original. Good morning to Brian. Says, can't go past Sir Elton John, please. Yeah, that's what I voted for as well, Brian. Not that Lady... I mean, Lady Gaga's also sounds fantastic, but I don't know. I just heard both snippets and I thought, I think I just want to hear the original. It's just so good. It's been a while since I've listened to it. So thank you for your vote, Brian. And good morning to the Beachport Sea Urchin Swimming Group who have sent in a bit of a group vote today. We have Marilyn, Kate and Ellen all voting for Lady Gaga, and Greg, Sue, Julie and Hamish voting for the original. Thank you for your votes and listening to ABC Southeast Breakfast this morning. Those numbers again, if you want to add your vote, 1-300-476-222. 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
1: 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Weather update.
0: Taking another look at the weather for today. Partly cloudy, chance of morning fog near the eastern border. Chance of morning frost south of Keyst. I imagine both the fog and the frost would be clearing by now. Light winds expected. Rover high of 17 degrees. Mount Gambier, Kingston 18. Millicent, Panola, Coonawarra, Narracourt 19. Bordertown 20. Keith 21. If you're in the Western District of Victoria today, partly cloudy, chance of fog and frost in the north this morning. High chance of showers near the Otways, slight chance elsewhere. Winds becoming west to southwesterly, 15 to 20 kilometres per hour in the middle of the day, becoming light in the late afternoon. Daytime maximum temperatures between 15 and 18 degrees today in the Western District of Victoria. Along our coastline, winds variable, about 10 knots today. Seas below 0.5 metres, increasing to below 1 metre south of Beachport. Swell southwesterly, 2.5 to 3 metres. Weather partly cloudy in the lower southeast, mostly sunny in the upper southeast. Looking to the days ahead, Saturday, chance of morning fog, mostly sunny afternoon with light winds. There was maybe originally earlier in the week a bit of rain around, but not anymore. Bureau Meteorology told us this morning, the system has skipped us. No rain in the days to come. Sunday, partly cloudy, chance of morning frost, chance of fog in the morning, mainly near the eastern border, light winds. Monday, chance of morning frost in the north, chance of morning fog, sunny afternoon, light winds becoming northerly 15 to 20 kilometres per hour during the afternoon. One thing the Bureau did tell us is those chilly mornings are going to be continuing. So, tomorrow, Saturday, have a bit of a sleep in. It's going to be too cold to get out of bed. A bit more music now on this Friday morning. This is one of my dad's favourites. Drop the Pilot, Joan Armatrading.

0: Drop the Pilot. Joan Armour Training, that song's a lot of fun. Joan Armour Training is a British singer-songwriter guitarist. Drop the Pilot was written by Joan for her 8th studio album, The Key, released in 1983. That particular track reached number 11 on the UK charts, number 6 in Australia and New Zealand.
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2: Elsie Adamo with you on this Friday morning. It's 14 minutes past nine. How are your op shopping skills? Are you pretty good at sniffing out a high quality bargain? Well, you may want to think about being part of or at least attending this year's Recycled Runway event. People in Mount Gambier have been hard at work creating fashion pieces for the made from secondhand clothing, ready to showcase their designs on the catwalk. Event organiser Trudy Ann Doyle joins us this morning. Good morning. Thank you for your time.
3: Good morning, Elsie and the listeners. Thank you very much for having me on.
2: So for those that aren't maybe new to the region, haven't been around, haven't gone to one of these Recycled Runway events yet, what's it all about?
3: Well, it was really honing in on some of the waste, and we basically focus with Recycle Runway on the garments that have been considered sort of not up for resale in the shop, so but maybe still quite good in the garment itself. So maybe, you know, it's got a stain or a tear somewhere, or unravelling, a button missing, the zip's not working anymore, but the rest of the garment's quite good. So we look at sort of those garments, and I sort of pack them into bags which with light colours and things like that, and Michelle helps. So we've got some pre-packed, and then we have a pile of clothes similar that people can just choose their own. So we've started that in the last couple of years, and yeah, they just have to try to sew them up into something else and a fabulous outfit, and then at the end we show off what we've done.
2: Yeah, no, very creative people, I imagine, to that would be entering. What's the theme for this year, Trudy Ann?
3: So we've done it with the 70 years of TV. You know, TV was first shown in Australia in 1956, so we've used that as the theme. It was suggested by one of the entrants, and she's also a judge of one of the sections, so... So 70 years, it gives people plenty of opportunity to pick up on either a 1956 style or a 1980s or some character from a TV show.
2: Yeah, a lot of leeway there. How are contestants kind of interpreting the theme? Have you had a sneak look at any of the options so far?
3: Yes, I have, yes. So people hand their garments up, and we have a look. I get the judges to come and look, because we have a 50-point judging system, and they, you know, they look closely. They don't really make final decisions until they see it on the night, because that shows them how well it fits and things like that. But, yeah, so I've had a good look, and there's a variety of different garments. Some television shows I've not heard of. And, some have just done more of a, you know, not particularly a show, but something to do with TV. Some have done something to do with 1956. So, yeah, so it's... Yeah, quite a good smattering there, I think, yeah.
2: Yeah, so how many people generally enter and participate in the Recycled Runway?
3: Well, it varies from year to year. This year we had about 30-something bags sold, and then we've got about 24 handed in. So the challenge is pretty complicated. This year, for instance, the seventh garment had to be a vintage garment that we had there, and or we've pre-packed. And so we usually have some sort of little item that's just a little bit different. And so people have had to work with that. And yes, sometimes people, you know, make a boo-boo, and then it's pretty hard to get past. So yeah, the idea is to try to use as much of what you've got in your seven garments and to add as little as possible. So that both those things together make it pretty hard.
2: So this is an annual event. Trudy Ann, is it important to the community? Do you think people look forward to it?
3: I think people do, and I think partly, you know, the contestants aren't rock stars, and but they're very skillful, and we're perhaps not noticing that as much in this day and age with, you know, just buying some rubbish off online and wearing it once and then getting rid of it. We're not valuing the skills that this sort of set of people have. And certainly we've got a novice category as well, and I've gone in that for the first time because I don't know how to sew. And, you know, so you can really have a lot of fun if you're hopeless. And it doesn't matter, like the contest is relaxed, you know. And so even though I said you're trying to use as much as you can and not add anything, and it's a difficult thing, well, of course, you know, in the novice category you can fail all those things. It just doesn't matter. So But yeah, so it's fun, and I think the community respect that, and they like to come along and support this skill set. But we'd like to see more support. But the money that we raise on the night, whatever that might be, goes to AC Care. And they're a really worthy organisation, doing great work in foster care and, you know, helping people with homelessness, all sorts of things across the local area. So it really does stay local.
2: Yeah. So you said yourself there, Trudy Ann, you've decided to give it a go this year. Obviously, a bit late for our listeners to whip something up today to enter tonight's competition, but they can come along and maybe think about doing something next year. Would you like to see more people who maybe don't have a sewing background or just want to give it a go take part in the future?
3: Sure. Yeah, look, I hand sewed mine, you know, over the years, perhaps all I've really been able to do is sew a button on or, you know, a little bit of a hem. And so I just used those skills to sew a bit more. But, you know, I didn't do that much. So people could easily see that. But yeah, I think it'd be fun to have more entrants in that novice category. It is a category where you can really be a bit silly. And then there's an open category and then there's the experienced. And the experienced is really amazing and wow, you know. And so that's, so it'd be good to have more. And we will, like tonight, we're going to announce the theme for next year. The theme is voluntary. So, like, we've had contestants this year that said that, oh, I just couldn't come up with anything on the theme, so I've just made something that I thought would work. And that's great because we also are about the recycling and the upcycling. So it'd be great to think that you might have made something that you're going to wear, you know, so it's not particularly on theme. And some, of course, the theme things are wearable again too. So so the idea is to turn these things into something more useful.
2: And remind people that this is something they can do, you know, at any point in the year. I mean, maybe not to the same scale as we will see with the beautiful creations tonight, but that you can always go op shop shopping and grab something or go in your closet something you don't wear anymore and think about creative ways to make an old look fresh again.
3: Exactly, yeah. I'm quite inspired. Having been in it this year, I guess normally my op shopping is just to pick out something that I think is, I'm going to wear that. That's just great. But I'm now more inspired at thinking, oh, well, you know, I could perhaps make a hat out of a shrunken woolen jumper, you know, and that's something I did in my outfit this year. So I thought, that I just went online and, you know, tried to work it out. It wasn't that hard. And I thought, oh, well, there's a little opportunity. So, yeah, now I'm more inspired to think about, well, whether I could change something. And I think when you say, I did this myself, it's great, you know.
2: Yeah.
3: It's a good vibe, isn't it, saying, I did this myself. So even they might look at it and think, well, that's not very good. When you say, I did it myself, then they think, oh, yeah, that's cool. And so, yeah, I think it can be a bit cool. And I think there are more people looking at doing that. So, yes, you can do it any time of the year.
2: Yeah, no, there's a lot of pride in making your own clothing. I have a go at sewing every now and again, and yeah, it's great fun. I mean, a bit frustrating when things don't go exactly how you want it to, but overall,
3: well,
2: it's fun.
3: You're welcome to join us next year, Elsie.
2: Thank you, Trudy Ann. Yeah, so for tonight, tickets still available?
3: That's right. Yes, so the tickets have sold reasonably well, but we've still got some available. So, we're having the main show in the actual church, and that's the runway. But then we have the contestants and their friends are in the hall watching a live stream and just coming over for parts of it into the church, sort of small standing room. So there's still definitely tickets available in the church. Well, there was last night. And I'd encourage anyone to come and have a look. It'll just be a fun night. It's good because you can see the garments as they were originally on the PowerPoint. We have that on a screen. So when the person comes out, you know, you look, well, how did they use that? Oh, what did they do with that stripy jumper? Oh, look, they've made it into leggings. And, you know, you can kind of, you know, it's fun. So I think people would enjoy just a fun night, have a glass of wine. We've got the chef from Panola coming to do, he's donating his time to do all the food. So we're going to have great food and you can have a glass of wine or a cocktail. People are dressing up as people from the TV in the audience for a prize, but you don't have to do that. It might be a bit late notice to get that organised, but certainly just come along and have fun and then, hear the theme for next year. It is a bit of a cracker and think about whether you'd like to be in it or whether you'd like to help in some way on the night, just get involved.
2: Yeah, absolutely. Thank you for coming on the program today to talk all about it. Looking forward to it, Trudy Ann.
3: Thank you for having me. I just sort of mentioned the way you get the tickets.
2: Mm-hmm. Yes, yep, online, so right? You can find out more information on the Facebook page.
3: Facebook page has got that information and a link, but Humanitix is the website, and you can just put a search and put recycled runway and it comes up.
2: Excellent. Thank you for that.
3: Trudy Ann Doyle
2: there, the event organiser for today's Recycled Runway, tonight's Recycled Runway, I should say. Some very creative people out there, so looking forward to seeing some of the photos and how they all interpreted this year's theme.

he composed in 2014 about op shopping. He would love if we played it. We do have it in the system, David, so I can play it for you. This is Op Shop Shopping by Shamrock.

0: Up Shop Shopping by Shamrock there. That was a request from David up at Pooja-Nagorek, who is part of that Shamrock band. He heard we were talking about Up Shop Shopping and recycled fashion and thought it'd be a good one to play. So thanks for that request, David. And we have had a text in. We've just been discussing the Recycled Runway event on tonight here in Mount Gambier. Happy to share those details again. So that is going to be on at the Christchurch, the Anglican Church here in town, starting at 6:30 p.m. Sorry, doors open at 6:30 p.m. for the official start time of 7 p.m. There'll be food and drink, looking at online, so you can find the link to tickets on the Recycled Runway Facebook page, or you can search, as Trudy Ann said, on Human Ticks for Recycled Runway. There seems to be two levels of tickets, one for $10, one for $20, depending on where you want to be, with proceeds going to AC Care. So yes, at the Anglican Church tonight, 6:30, doors open free, 7 p.m. start.
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